0: Van Camp and Robbins Show.
1: The Markley Van Camp and Robbins Show. Jeremy Markley, David Van Camp, Scott Robbins. All right, David, what's the update on the suspected terror plot out of the UK?
2: Not so much an update, but it's just more speculation because, especially in the UK, a lot of people are going, well, wait a minute. Hold on a second. So you arrest people who in the dead of night are near this Air Force base in the UK that houses military personnel and equipment. And they were arrested on suspicion of, like, what, terrorism?
1: Mm-hmm.
2: And then you release them on bail.
1: That the head-scratcher.
2: Yeah, I mean, even the BBC is like, Britons announce a collective, what?
1: Right.
2: When this happened. So, like, what's going on? And there was some speculation, because that's all we have, because the cops aren't saying anything. The government's not saying anything.
1: Mm-hmm.
2: There was some speculation that maybe this was almost a case of mistaken identity, that actually the people who were there were stealing fuel from farms, which apparently is a thing that happens. People show up, and they had these vans with, like, a company for fuel, like, refueling services.
1: Mm-hmm.
2: So is it possible that they were actually out there stealing gas from farms and then turning around and selling it at a discounted rate? And they just got caught up in it. And because of the proximity to this Air Force base, they're like, uh-oh. You know, they wound up in a world of trouble just because of that. Like, wrong place, wrong time, doing the wrong thing. I don't know if I buy it completely.
1: Yeah, I don't know if I do either.
2: But it is an I think it's an interesting bit of speculation, given that releasing them on bail makes no sense.
1: No, it does not. But it also makes no sense that if they were absolutely convinced this was just about gasoline,
2: mm-hmm.
1: that you waited this long to tell people.
2: Right.
1: Because people are nervous as all get out.
2: Oh, yeah.
1: And then all I can think is, okay, think about how the UK handled all the rape cases from Middle Eastern men. I mean, for years. You say decades. They wanted to squash any sort of, you know, people getting uneasy with the immigration, and they didn't want to be labeled as xenophobic or Islamophobic or anything. Just given that past history, then you wonder, okay, are you trying to soften a narrative?
2: Yeah.
1: I want to go back. Okay, Megan Basham had this reporting earlier where she talked about, I'm trying to think of the words that they used as far as explosives act or something like that.
3: So she quickly contacted police.
1: Talking about the
3: now,
1: farmer.
3: Authorities then tracked and arrested these five men in the nearby village of Welford, and were told that they were initially detained on suspicion of violating the UK's Explosives Act. And later, counterterrorism police added that the men had also been arrested on suspicion of planning a terrorist attack.
1: Suspicion. And the farmer, the lady said, you know, Middle Eastern men, or they look like Middle Eastern men. Okay. And then you had Trump, and we had this clip earlier, but he talked about it.
4: We had them under investigation. They were looking to do big damage to our fort. And working with the British worked out great.
5: Were they migrants?
4: It may have been Scotland Yard. I don't know. We worked with a lot of them. We had them under view for a long time, and we got them.
1: That doesn't sound like just gas thieves. Well, no. No.
2: Then also you got officials in the UK saying, well, wait a minute. What the UK government is saying and what Trump just said there, those two things can't possibly exist because in the same universe. Because if you're tracking these people, then it's not up to some farmer to just sort of see something and say something.
1: Exactly.
2: So, like, nobody knows what the hell is going on.
1: Yeah.
6: Gas thieves.
1: Yeah. I don't know. It could be. I'm just saying, at this particular moment in time, I don't know that I'm buying that. But we'll see.
6: They were driving bogus trucks.
1: Yeah, that's pretty sophisticated.
6: With Chevrolet on it, not Chevron.
1: Whatever.
6: Spelled it. And that was a big red flag there.
1: Yes.
6: No, the thing is so stupid. Hey, what are we doing here? Who do we believe?
1: Until something makes sense, you're really wondering what it's all about.

0: Because out on bail makes no sense.
1: Yeah. We won't stand for gas thieves in this world. We're going after them.
0: Yeah.
1: Okay.
0: Okay. So that story is definitely out there. Another story out there. The Department of Justice says a certain med school, UC San Francisco, put race ahead of MCAT scores.
2: Hmm.
0: The heck you say? I thought this never happened.
2: Oh, that's exactly what I want in my doctor. Yeah, I don't care if they're good at medicine stuff. I just want to know if they're the acceptable color.
0: I remember when they were trying to feed everybody that line. Well, if you're a person of color, you really want a doctor of the same color.
1: Right.
0: Or you don't feel like they could treat you very well. How often have you been treated by an Indian doctor and had no problem with it?
1: Oh, lots. Lots.
0: Of course.
1: Yes.
0: It's just it's nonsense.
1: Yes.
0: Assistant Attorney General Harmeet Dhillon, who by all appearances is doing a fantastic job, found that black applicants were about 12 and a half times as likely and Hispanic applicants about 4.5 times as likely to be admitted as white applicants with the same MCAT scores, college GPAs, and economic backgrounds. Also found that black and Hispanic students admitted that, on average, weaker credentials than the average white or Asian applicant who was rejected. So, yeah, it's not just whites. It's the Asian Americans. You've seen that at a number of different universities. These Asian people, they're just too smart. You and your hard work and your GPAs, take it somewhere else.
1: Look, man, when a guy is cracking your chest open, I don't care.
0: Of course not.
1: No one does.
0: So anyway.
1: I've had Asian doctors too.
0: Well, sure.
1: Asian doctors.
0: And that's where you drew the line and said, no way, I'm white. I need a white doctor.
1: Right.
0: Right?
1: Yeah.
0: Of course.
1: I don't care if he finished last in his class. So what?
0: Yeah. Oh, and speaking of just no bail, you had the story, I think, the other day, the Manhattan judge that released the homeless guy without bail after he slashed another dude so badly the victim's intestines came out.
1: Oh, gosh.
3: Oh, gosh.
1: Oh, my gosh.
0: Maybe you didn't have that story. There was another no bail story last week. Oof. Yeah.
1: Ugh.
0: Antonio Bonifacio, who's 34, used a box cutter in a fight outside a Fresh Food Farm.
1: Gosh.
0: Leaving a 6-inch wound in the man's abdomen. So, yeah, officers found an orange box cutter in his pocket. He was charged Thursday, first-degree assault weapon possession. Prosecutors asked for $100,000 cash bail or $200,000 bond. Judge Sheridan Jack Brown released him without bail. Set a court date in November. I'm sure he'll show up.
2: Yeah.
0: Upstanding citizen.
1: Common sense box cutter laws need to be enacted.
0: Yes, 100%. Okay. Well, that's out there. And then there's an update with the whole Clancy trial.
2: Yeah, so the lone holdout juror in the Lindsey Clancy murder trial has lawyered up because Clancy's lawyer, Kevin Reddington, helped dox him. Yeah. And so they're going to go after him. His lawyer...
1: Unbelievable.
2: Yeah. His lawyer, Edward Paltzik, did an interview with Fox News and says, yeah, he's going to be filing a complaint for starters with the Bar Association. Yeah.
0: Oh, okay.
4: Kevin Reddington's conduct is not consistent with the standards of professionalism that we expect from members of the bar. It is inconsistent with what we expect from members of the bar. And I'll expand on that. If you're an officer of the court and you have taken an oath to uphold the United States Constitution, you've sworn to defend the Constitution, and then you get out there right after a trial and you attack a juror, but then you don't stop. You continue to attack the juror. You're attacking the juror outside the courtroom, inside the courtroom, everywhere. Kevin Reddington is not behaving rationally.
0: I think that's a fair statement.
1: Kevin Reddington got attention he's never had before.
0: Yep.
1: And he gets intoxicated by it.
0: Yes.
1: And to keep it going, you got to keep this ball in the air.
0: Is that or start an OnlyFans?
1: Right. Well, I don't think he's
0: loose skin.
1: I don't think he's
0: gross.
1: Stands a better chance of docs and attorneys than.
0: Do you think that if that dude did start an OnlyFans, that women would subscribe? Those nutty chicks.
2: Yeah, he didn't do any. Well, he didn't do any sex stuff. He just validates their feelings.
0: There
2: constantly.
0: You go.
1: Maybe that's the key, David. That's what differentiates you from the competition, right? He might stand there in like his tidy whiteies and a t-shirt or something and do it.
2: I hear you. I see you.
0: Oh, gosh. My goodness, man. Okay. And, David, you said this is why we can't have nice things.
2: Yeah, you had this story a while ago. This 81-year-old guy in Texas, David Johnson is his name. He was working as an airport luggage courier to pay for his wife's cancer treatment.
0: Okay.
2: And then, you know, the story went viral because a neighbor posted video of him struggling to get baggage up to the front door of a house, and then started an OnlyFans GoFundMe. It was a GoFundMe.
0: Wow, these old people, they found their calling, huh?
2: It was a GoFundMe page. They raised like $700,000, which is life-changing money.
0: Yes.
2: Well, that's been taken down now because apparently the neighbor was actually the guy's daughter, and she posed as an outsider because she thought her parents' story would resonate more if it came from someone outside the family. And they say everything else is true, but GoFundMe had to take it down because of that lie. GoFundMe said, misrepresenting an organizer's identity or relationship to the beneficiary violates a platform's terms of service, regardless of intent, because it undermines donors' ability to know who they are giving to.
0: Okay. The kind of a nice story there for a little while.
2: It was. Yeah. And then it was like not totally a scam, but a little bit of scam.
0: Mm-hmm. Yeah. Well, what is it? 82 is the new 28 or something? And people are much younger now. They act much younger. Because we had the Nimrod in the news was a 72-year-old that's doing the Pokemon cards.
1: Yes.
0: Crazy about that.
1: Yes. Yep.
0: And then did you just see the story of the, what is it? They're calling her the Fortnite grandma. This 78-year-old Scottish grandmother named Kath Bowie, named the world's oldest female Fortnite streamer in the Guinness Book of World Records.
1: Okay.
0: If you've ever been on Fortnite and played against Grumpy Grand 1948, you've played against this person. She started playing in 2017, now has an audience of more than 24,000 followers. And she plays every day. She's kicking your butt, Scott. Are you just going to take that? Are you going to get
1: Fortnite?
0: Everything. Yes.
1: Yeah, you know, people are lonely. They're reaching out and doing different things now, you know, try to be part of a community.
0: Sometimes. I always thought MLB The Show, when you could manage the whole organization, you would have loved that. Just saying. All right. The five stories we're watching today and a news update next.

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9: One, two, three, four, five.
1: Number five, Bill Gates is warning artificial intelligence could cause a billion deaths if left unchecked. A billion deaths.
10: Yeah.
1: Why aren't you taking us seriously? Number four, DHS Chief Mark Wayne Mullen says they've identified more than 2,100 suspected terrorists who entered the country under a different identity. I thought that never happened.
10: That's what we were told.
1: Asylum seekers, women and children mostly. I mean, ignore that the vast majority of them are military-aged males.
0: Did we set it when we were watching them come across? I'm like, I don't see any women.
2: Well, that's
0: it's not, nothing but
2: right.
0: dudes.
2: I mean, that's like, you don't even need to see charts and graphs for that. You can just watch it.
0: Even what happened was busting them out of Texas up to New York, and you're watching them get off the bus. There's like two women out of 46.
1: Right. Yeah. Number three, President Trump is unveiling plans for a massive steel plant in Iowa that the White House says will be the largest in American history. Promises will bring around 1,700 permanent jobs to the state. Number two, five men were arrested yesterday near a UK air base used by U.S. forces on suspected terrorism charges. A local farmer just happened to spot them and called the cops before anything happened. The suspects have already been released on bail. Which is the whole, none of this makes
0: sense. It doesn't add up.
1: No. And then number one, oil exports from the Persian Gulf are almost back to pre-war levels. Iranian exports have hit zero.
10: It's going to hurt.
1: Mm-hmm.
10: You know, you're joking around about OnlyFans earlier.
1: Yeah. Yep.
10: There's a substitute teacher lost her job because of her OnlyFans. Mm-hmm. This is St. Louis County.

0: don't know if you heard about this story or not. Sheena Sittner is her name. I don't know what her OnlyFans name is. Do you want to hear what she had to say?
1: Yes.
0: I'll stop the audio whenever you want. See if you've heard things like this before.
2: If teachers were paid better, women wouldn't have to resort to online content creation.
0: Uh-oh, I saw two rolling of the eyes.
1: Well,
0: you don't understand the plight, sir.
1: So,
0: what?
1: Okay, so need a little second job, so this is what I choose to do?
0: Basically forced into it.
1: You're not forced into anything. Yeah.
0: Because of the teacher salary, they wouldn't have to resort to this.
1: To do an OnlyFans.
0: Okay. Yes.
1: Yeah.
0: David, I see you calling BS like over there.
1: Well, tutoring gig on the side, or you know, maybe working in a department store on the weekends.
3: Well,
1: or something.
3: I knew teachers who, especially like in the summer, might work at Barnes and Noble or something.
1: Yes,
3: like that,
1: yeah, you know? I did too. Yeah, a lot of male teachers I know work construction.
3: I'm always curious as to how whenever this type of situation comes up, how they were found out. Because
0: that's her other thing.
3: Oh yeah,
0: that she's kind of ticked off about it. Seems like. Because, well, she explains.
2: Sex sells. It's funny because I've had this account, this OnlyFans account, for 2+ years. So whoever did find it did some deep dive digging because 2 years later, and now it's being found out, I didn't, however, think that I would be completely stripped away from being at my kid's school.
0: She's not stripped away from being at the school. Oh. It's from substitute teacher.
1: Oh, well, I used the word stripped there.
0: Yeah. Yes.
3: I always figured it was like some dude gets caught by his wife, and he's like, no, I was investigating, and yes, that is little Timmy's teacher. I was just doing research.
0: The other part, later in the interview, she said she knew she'd eventually be discovered.
1: Well, yeah, they all are. They always are.
0: Because whatever you put online, it's on there forever.
1: Yep.
3: You know?
0: Well, then... Why is it that you're taking some sort of offense that someone had to do some serious digging?
3: Well, you know what? That's the other theory I have, is I wonder how many of these people wind up actually just telling on themselves.
0: So that their OnlyFans will...
3: Right. Because then local
0: rise,
3: news
0: you'll make more money.
3: Guys like us will talk about it, and then there's going to be a few people who are like, I'm going to look her up.
0: Oh man, if you want, whatever, man. You want to pay for that? Go for it.
3: I know beauty is in the eye of the beholder, but
0: yeah, you already looked up that story, didn't you? Yeah, that's what I'm. Yeah,
1: what's really, really?
3: Well, I didn't look up her OnlyFans page.
1: Oh, okay.
3: No, geez, just David, the story easy. From the St. Louis Fox affiliate.
0: Yes. Hmm. Yeah, that's who had the story. So there you go. Much to get to.
1: Maybe there's certain degrees of OnlyFans, too. It's like A, B, C, D.
0: Of course. Like anything.
1: It's like your noon talent. Yeah.
0: All right, here's the statement. Government-run healthcare is what Jesus would do. Guess who said it? The answer. And around on What's Your Story? Coming right up.

0: It's strange. Be sure to check out the latest exhibit entitled Zooks, No Cukes at the Historical Society headquarters at 246 Main Street in Keene. 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

0: Robin Show. Thank you very much for being here. Do appreciate it. I'm Jamie Markley. I'm the Gen Xer, the millennial. That's David Van Camp. And the sexy boomer, Scott Robbins.
1: Yo, man.
0: Government-run healthcare is what Jesus would do, said...
1: James Tallarico.
2: Yes, you know, why do they keep telling me what Jesus would do?
1: Well, because he's a seminarian, all right?
2: Yeah, I mean, this guy, okay.
0: he's a Democrat. Trying to get people to vote for him. It's Texas.
2: But he does this all the time. Faith means something. It's like, this is my opinion of you.
1: And yeah, so... Democrat Senate candidate James Tallarico, he's a skin suit Christian and says that Jesus would tax you more to get government-run health care, all that stuff.
0: Okay.
3: When Jesus healed the sick, he didn't ask for a deductible. So...
0: Do you have somebody that can heal on demand?
1: I know.
0: James, if you do, man, show me where he's at.
1: I know. Yeah.
0: We'll give him as much as he wants.
1: Right.
0: Anyway, go ahead.
3: So when I fight for universal health care, I'm doing it on biblical grounds. All right. When Jesus fed the hungry, he didn't price gouge to turn a profit. So when I say that no child in the state of Texas should go to bed hungry, I'm doing it on biblical grounds.
0: Right. And who's going to bed hungry?
2: I don't know.
0: And if they are, you're going to tell me that your local church that you're a part of, James, doesn't step up to help?
1: Right.
0: If that's really going on, where are they at, dude?
1: Right.
0: And that's a crappy church, bro.
1: And, dude, as someone who grew up in his denomination, PCUSA, I can tell you, man, at least the churches that I was affiliated with did food banks. They did food drives. They did those things.
0: Yeah, what's the deal? Anyway, go ahead.
3: And when the Hebrew prophets saw corruption in high places, they spoke truth to power. So when I take on the politicians who are serving themselves and not the people, I am doing it on biblical grounds.
0: Okay. What is biblical grounds? What does that mean to you? Because the church you attend already said they don't follow the Bible.
1: Yeah. Yeah, explicitly. Yeah.
0: I mean, I'm not making it up. That's what they said.
1: Mm-hmm.
0: So... if you're going to a place that doesn't even believe in the Bible, why are you talking about a biblical message? It doesn't make much sense to me.
2: Oh, when Jesus healed the sick, he needed three recommendations from disciples first before you could see him.
1: But also, he didn't accept Blue Cross Blue Shield.
2: Right, exactly.
1: That's unfortunate.
0: You know, on that whole thing, pastor out of Dallas, Josh Howerton, he posted about this. I thought it was pretty good. He said, watch the bait and switch. When the Bible is used to advance a conservative cause, it's evil Christian nationalism. Or it's forcing your religion on other people and must be forcefully denounced. But when the Bible is used to advance a progressive cause, aw, shucks, it's just me being Christ-like, speaking truth to power and seeking justice or compassion.
2: Man, is that true? That is awesome.
0: Yeah.
2: That is really well played. Nice job.
0: His whole campaign is Christian nationalism for me, but not for thee, and hoping you won't notice. Be what progressives do is take the commands Jesus gave to individuals and apply them to government. When Christians use words like caring or generous, they mean caring for people and being generous with their own resources. When progressives use the words caring and generous, they mean vote for the government to forcibly take other people's resources at gunpoint and redistribute them against their will.
1: Yeah.
0: He said, of course, it always backfires because governments do not work like people in churches. So with governments, you tend to get more of what you incentivize and less what you penalize. That's why cities and states throw billions of money at solving homelessness and end up with more homelessness. They don't solve homelessness. And then I thought this was really good. He said, this is a theology nerd thing, but in general, progressives want the government to do the roles of the church and individual, like charity, compassion, care, and they want nobody to do the role of the state. Administer justice and be a terror to the wrongdoer. Further, what Tallarico and other progressives always do is selectively edit Jesus so that he becomes a mascot for their cause. I can do a when Jesus list too, but James won't like mine. Like when Jesus defined marriage, he defined it only between a man and a woman. When Jesus talked about gender, he rooted it in biology, saying he made them male and female. When Jesus talked about harming children, like abortion, He said it would be better for you to have millstone tied around your neck and be cast into the ocean. Or that time when Jesus encouraged his followers to buy weapons for self-defense. Luke 22:36. And it goes just on from there. Read the whole thing, it'll take a little while. Mm-hmm. But I think that needs to be spoken more and more to push against that whole progressive, well, you know what Jesus would do.
2: Oh, yeah.
0: It's always very selective.
2: It's aggravating, too.
0: Yeah.
2: When I see it, it's like, you got to be kidding me.
0: Oh, I know. Again, but, and from that guy's church. Give me a break.
2: Yeah.
0: So that's out there. I don't know if you happen to see this with the whole scare of AI.
2: Mm-hmm.
0: The AI optimism globally is widespread. People think this is really going to be helpful. It's going to be a good thing in the future. The United States is one of the few that doesn't look at it that way.
2: Hmm.
0: Why do you think that is?
1: Well, I think because most people are just judging on their personal experience.
0: Or it's media.
1: Yeah.
2: Well, yeah.
0: Especially with all the fear.
2: Personal experience, yes.
0: Yes.
2: I agree.
0: This study uncovering 140 countries measures public engagement with AI, five dimensions. But the big highlights is optimism is pretty high. People think it could be really used for something good.
2: Oh.
0: And when you look at the countries that have a really negative view of it, mm-hmm. the United States is in the bottom five.
2: Wow.
0: As I'm seeing that, I'm like, wow, is that simply because of all the push against data centers and any sort of AI? A lot of that is Chinese propaganda.
1: I think that's a part of it. I think also because, you know, we're sort of the epicenter of cinema warning against the machines getting out of control. So I wonder if it's so much the sci-fi, you know, view of the world of AI. I don't know, but I think it can be really useful. I did something I'd never done before. I was going to do, my son wanted to do a little project, and I didn't really want to do something too involved. So we have a little projector, and I wanted to build a screen for it.
0: Mm-hmm.
1: And I had never done this before, but I put in what I wanted into ChatGPT. It's like, it needs to be 6 feet across, design something using PVC pipes for me. And it did in like 30 seconds.
0: Crazy, isn't it?
1: Well, less than that, actually. And then I said, okay, now comparison shop and make this cost less than $25. And it did. It made my shopping list and everything, told me my cut list, all that, how to assemble it. And it is sort of the Weekend Warrior DIY game changer.
0: Wow.
2: Yeah.
0: Yeah, I think that's like a good example of how that could work for people. You know, and then you're like, okay, that's a real world example. Then you look at like an ad you see on TV a lot, like it's from TikTok about the dude and his barbecue.
2: Mm-hmm.
0: Like, I just love bringing families together, and I put my recipes out there on TikTok, and it's about family, and it's all this. And I've been in the room when different people see this ad, and they'll say, you know, I was feeling so good about that, and then I'm like, oh, it's TikTok. You know,
2: right.
0: Sometimes it is sort of the marketing that goes into stuff. But I like your example you give there, David.
1: Yeah.
0: Makes, you know, some things really, you know, a lot easier. All right, we're on the clock. My bad. We got to move. It's time. We do it a couple of times a day. Go around the table. It may not be the biggest story out there, but it caught your attention. You want to bring it in. So, David, what's your story here?
1: CNN's Christiane Amanpour was interviewed by a guy named Sam Fragoso. He does really interesting interviews because he cuts to the quick, but he's not like rude. He's not brash about it. He's just sort of a common sense dude. And he asked her why so many people don't trust mainstream media anymore. And yeah, well, she doesn't quite get it.
0: Okay.
4: Over the last decades, and particularly the last few years, a series of events have happened which conspire to puncture trust in institutions, right? So you've had the internet, you've had social media, you've had all of this stuff which has divided people. There's no, you know, crossing the aisle, no cross-party lines anymore, even in Congress, even in anywhere, you know. Everything is weaponized. Ideas are weaponized. Politics are weaponized. You know, opinions are weaponized. So the people now are being brought up on a diet of hatred, a diet of mistrust, a diet of partisanship, a diet of not believing anything other than their own echo chamber, a diet of conspiracy theories, a diet of going down various, you know, rabbit holes and things.
5: And do you think CNN has contributed to that culture?
4: What the problem is that we, of course, have suffered also from and CNN and all legacy media, by the way. This is not just a CNN issue. Mm. It's all legacy media. Have suffered from the changing economic model, the changing business model, the changing priorities.
0: Can somebody get her a mirror?
2: The lack of self-awareness is remarkable.
0: It's unreal.
2: It really is.
1: They go down into conspiracy theory rabbit holes. Really, which network was saying that Joe Rogan took horse dewormer?
0: Exactly.
1: Come on.
0: And because of internet and X, people can see right through your bullcrap. Where before, maybe they couldn't.
2: Right. Well, they had nowhere to go with an opinion. That was different.
0: Yes.
2: Yeah, now they do.
0: And the
2: conspiracies, they find out that they're shared by some other people.
0: Man.
2: Yes. Right, wrong, or otherwise, yes.
0: That is remarkable.
2: Yeah, it is.
0: All right, Scotty, what do you got for your story?
2: Well, it was 20 years ago this year, this month, actually.
0: 20 years ago.
2: That Al Gore's book, An Inconvenient Truth, was released.
0: Yeah.
2: So a guy said, you know, that we all know this is a lot of this is certainly not true. And Al made a whole lot of money off of it. So he went to ChatGPT and just asked questions. He said, I wonder what ChatGPT will say. Claim, Kilimanjaro snow would disappear within a decade. Truth, nope, not true. Glaciers have shrunk some, but certainly are still there.
0: Yep.
2: Claim, Glacier National Park's glaciers will disappear by 2020. Nope, they have not disappeared. Claim, sea levels could rise about 20 feet. No, that was labeled dramatically misleading. In reality, a 20-foot rise has not remotely occurred since Al Gore's 2006 claim. Claim, a melting breaking of the Greenland and West Antarctic ice sheets could trigger catastrophic sea levels. That hasn't happened either. Hurricanes will become more severe and frequent. Truth, there isn't a modern-day trend at all of steadily increasing number of stronger earthquakes. In fact, so far this year, there haven't been any in the Atlantic. Claim, Arctic ice will disappear. Truth, the summer ice has declined, but it certainly hasn't disappeared. In other words, Al, you're full of crap. You were then, you are now. Please go away.
0: Okay.
2: But he made a pile of money on it.
0: Yes, he did. And so many people still believe it.
2: Oh, yeah.
0: That's the other part. For my story, I'll make it quick. Saw this. I'm like, unbelievable. Some people that vape, it's pretty widespread, are doing something to help them quit vaping.
2: Oh, yeah?
0: Yeah, you know what that is?
2: What?
0: Smoking cigarettes.
2: Well, you know.
0: Well, it's worked in reverse.
1: I think there is actually some truth to that because the nicotine content in those vapes is way higher. And and you're not just, you know, it's not like you smoke one cigarette and, you know, you're done for a couple hours or a few hours or whatever. It's like you're just kind of constantly absentmindedly hitting that vape.
0: Yes. And I know it's anecdotal and there's a whole piece written about this, but I got to see a smoker say, you know what, I think I'm going to start vaping because I think it'd be better for me. And that would be one Scott Robbins.
2: Yeah, I was wrong.
0: And that was because we were doing, it was just you and I doing the show
2: then. Yeah.
0: And David, I think you were around. Dude, you were hitting that vape so hard.
2: Yeah.
0: It was unreal.
2: Well, yeah, because he had to get the feeling, right? the whole feeling of it, yes. When it hits the back of your throat and that whole feeling you get from it, yeah.
0: Dude, you were hitting it every break.
2: I know, because I desired more and more and more. I had the monkeys crawling all over me.
1: It was like, how many days did that one cartridge last you? Like two?
2: 2 hours.
1: Yeah,
0: it's like...
2: No, not long. No,
0: I'm like,
2: no.
0: You ever think that this might be worse? Well, no, because it's vape. It's not all that smoke.
2: Well, we were told that.
0: I know. That was just it. You got to be careful what you believe.
2: Yeah.
0: Oh, man. Nimrod in the news you don't want to miss, and a news update next.

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6: Well, this is a crazy story. New York Times executive allegedly gunned down by his elderly Chinese in-laws.
7: Gosh, yes.
6: Who took turns shooting him in a parking lot in California.
7: Yeah, took turns. Gosh.
6: Jonathan McKenzie is the newspaper's head of engineering for games player experience. And they're saying that he was shot

0: well, two 77-year-olds, Shuyang Zhang and Shili Chen. Wow. Man.
1: Dang. But motive as far as did them wrong? What?
0: I'm not sure.
1: Just insane? Yeah. Wow. Yeah, that is crazy.
2: I'm sure there's more to the story. Yeah.
1: Sounds like it. All right, we got to get the Nimrods. Here we go.
3: When the going gets tough.
4: Damn it, this is too hard.
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4: I love the poorly educated.
1: All right. Nimrods in the News. We go to Butte, Montana, where this dude, Tom Thompson, he's 49. He steals a dump truck. Okay, not quite sure why, but then he drives it into a power pole, and the upper section still attached to the electrical wires, and, like, oh, massive gosh. Damage. Jeez. Then he gave law enforcement a false name, possibly Lars Larson. They're like, no, you're not Lars Larson, you're Tom Thompson. We know who you are, so he's been arrested, facing charges, and that's Nimrods in the News.

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8: From ABC News, I'm Stephanie Officer. British authorities credit an alert Fairford farmer for spotting a suspicious incident early Sunday morning near a Royal Air Force base that hosts U.S. aircraft. ABC's Ian Pannell.
9: A local farmer says she spotted a group of hooded and masked men acting suspiciously near the base.
10: We suddenly saw a large group of men and they were panicking. So I think we sort of dazzled them and they started to run.
9: Police swarming the scene early Sunday morning, evacuating nearby homes. A bomb squad deploying a robot to search white vans.
8: A link between Iran and the five suspects has not yet been established. They're out on bail without charge. SpaceX made history today, launching and bringing back the world's largest and most powerful rocket and spacecraft, Starship. ABC's Gio Benitez.
11: 3, 2, 1.
12: The world's most powerful rocket making history after orbiting the Earth for the first time. The 40-story tall SpaceX Starship and Super Heavy booster with its 33 Raptor engines lifting off from Texas just before 9 a.m. The spacecraft reaching an altitude of around 170 miles above the Earth, speed accelerating to more than 16,000 miles per hour.
8: Despite a court order, the Trump administration once again shut out a member of the press from covering the president. ABC's Mary Bruce.
13: Over the weekend, CNN was again shut out, prevented from traveling with the president on Air Force One and being a part of the pool, that team of networks that cover the president's every move. The president continuing to ramp up his attacks, even floating the possibility of getting rid of the briefing room entirely.
8: Congratulations are in order for Dylan Sprouse and Barbara Palvin. The couple just revealed on Instagram they welcomed their first baby together on Labor Day. In the picture, the couple wears Dodgers jerseys, the baby also clad in a Dodgers shirt. You're listening to ABC News.
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15: Georgia's governor is declaring a state of emergency over global market volatility, saying he's suspending the state's gas tax for 30 days. First, there was stagflation, then shrinkflation, now funflation.
16: This is Jim Ryan. It isn't just girls who want to have fun, and despite the rising price of recreation, a Bank of America analysis suggests it's a price we're willing to pay. Government statistics show the recreation index rising 2.7% in the past 12 months, while spending on hobbies from arts and crafts to skydiving soared nearly 8% last month compared to August of last year. Jim Ryan, ABC News.
15: Love it or hate it, the holiday shopping season is getting closer.
17: More people will shop online this holiday season, according to Adobe Analytics. Vivek Pandia is the lead insights analyst for Adobe.
18: One out of every $4 will be spent online.
17: And he says it's not all about big ticket items anymore.
18: We're seeing consumers leverage it as a way to stock up on everyday essentials, personal hygiene products.
17: Overall, Adobe predicts Americans will spend more than $275 billion online in November and December. Mike Dubosky, ABC News.
15: The average 9-inning Major League Baseball game has increased by nearly 4 minutes this season. The league says 61 seconds of that increase is due to the automated ball strike challenge system. I'm Stephanie Officer, ABC News.
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28: 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Okay, we have a fake news moment here, David.
29: Yes, we did. 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
28: No
29: Arthur
28: way.
29: Raddatz.
28: No.
29: So Attorney General Todd Blanche was on the show talking about the White House revoking credentials for CNN, MS Now, and Politico. And Martha Raddatz, in defending her colleagues, actually did some fake news herself after Blanche explained why they were fighting for this in court. Like, the president should be able to pick and choose who gets the White House access.
28: Okay.
30: At some point,
0: At some point, the complete misinformation and the inaccuracy and the one-sided news out of certain organizations does become a national security issue, and it's not right for the people of the United States to have to put up with.
1: So are you saying you're going to screen people before they get on a flight coming to the White House?
0: I did not say that. No, I did not say that.
1: But you said the president gets to decide.
0: I'm not. That's not the way it works.
1: The president.
0: Yes, you just said, are you saying? I didn't say that.
1: Fine. You have a right to defend yourself there. But are you saying that in the future?
0: I said something that I didn't say.
1: That's fine. We can go on. What do you think the job of the press is? What does the First Amendment mean to you?
2: He didn't like that.
29: No.
2: The way that was framed.
29: And she's like, okay, fine. Move on. Whatever.
2: Right.
3: Well, she's embarrassed, I'm sure, because he called her out on it.
29: Yeah.
3: And she said it exactly the way he said it.
2: Yeah.
3: Weasel around that afterwards. I didn't say, well, yes, you did.
2: I'll say this for Republicans, and I think it's the Trump influence. They've been better at standing up to different reporters, journalists, that just by the way they'll frame a question, they're making a statement.
3: I will 100% agree with you. They finally figured this out.
2: Yeah.
3: You can't just let him do this.
2: No.
3: And be the elder statesman and proven conservative record and crap like that.
2: Well, the thing is, if you get somebody on their heels on national TV, it looks like you won and they've got something to hide.
29: Yeah.
2: Unless you forcefully push back.
3: That was a perfect example of it right there.
2: Yep.
3: I'm not going to let you get away with saying that. I'm not going to do it.
2: Agree. Saw David Strom had a piece. The BBC suddenly discovers that it has been pushing Hamas propaganda and is shocked.
3: Isn't this a crazy story? This is a crazy story. Yes.
2: Yeah.
3: They're shocked.
2: Basically,
3: what?
2: Yes, they're finding out that they've been peddling the lie that Israel has been targeting journalists for execution in Gaza.
3: Yeah.
2: Well, they're members of Hamas that pose as journalists.
3: Yes.
2: And to Strom's point, there are a lot of people that have known this for years, but the BBC is just now picking up on it. And it's just surprised by it. BBC told the Telegraph it's now reviewing the inclusion of the militants in its coverage. Many of the supposed journalists are pictured on social media dressed in military fatigues and holding weapons, and in some cases wearing headbands associated with terrorist groups.
3: Yeah.
2: Well, gosh, we didn't know that. You've been useful idiots.
3: Exactly.
2: And you're just now figuring that out.
3: Well, the whole idea that Hamas doesn't lie.
2: I know.
3: I mean,
2: they make a statement and you go with it.
3: It's remarkable.
2: Fact.
3: Yeah.
29: It's like, according to the Hamas-run Gaza Health Ministry.
3: Right.
29: Okay.
2: Our media does that.
29: Well, according to the homeless guy who shouts at me from behind the dumpster at my local convenience store, he says that's not true.
3: Right.
2: Yeah.
3: We got to go with it. Because he's accurate.
29: Yes.
3: Dumpster news is good.
29: Dumpster news is great. He says that the birds are talking smack about Joe Mama. And that's probably true.
3: Yes.
2: It's just funny to me. Because it's like, man, we have to avoid Islamophobia at all costs, no matter what. We can't be accused of that. You know, and I see different stories like World News. One Christian killed every 86 minutes in Nigeria.
29: Yeah.
2: That's the stats.
29: Mm-hmm.
2: But how often do you see a story like that?
3: Oh, I never.
2: Well, that could really cause Islamophobia because, shockingly, it's not the, you know, militant Wiccans that are killing the Nigerians there.
3: Right.
29: It's not the Nigerian Jews.
2: Nope.
29: Huh.
2: Nope. And it's not, you know, like the Mormons killing the Christians there. No, it's Muslims. Of course. Killing the Christians there.
29: Mm-hmm.
2: Meanwhile, I also saw a big story. China detains this Beijing house church. There's a lot of different house churches around China, if you've heard this report before, like underground stuff. Beijing, they rounded up a bunch of these leaders, and they are in jail.
3: Right.
2: It rarely gets reported.
29: Well,
2: I would think a lot of people would, at least, even if they're not Christian, would want to know, really, China does that?
29: Yeah.
2: But yeah, well, all the time.
29: I think that's one of the things, because it's easy to get, you know, blinded living in the United States. If you are a Christian, you go to church every Sunday.
2: Right.
29: As our old buddy used to say, put a dollar in the basket, that kind of stuff.
2: Yeah.
29: it's easy to be blinded to the risks that people have for, you know, a couple thousand years gone and undertaken because of the gospel.
2: Yes.
29: And the ministry of Jesus Christ. And that's one of the reasons why guys like James Tallarico piss me off so much.
2: Yeah, I know.
29: It's like you are completely giving people a bastardized version of a religion that thousands of people have died for.
2: Yep.
29: Just in the last century.
2: Yes. I think that's why it ticks off a lot of Christians.
29: And you get, and you're just out there going, well, actually, what Jesus was saying was Medicare for all. No.
2: No.
29: Cut that crap out.
2: No. It was not about the government being a part of that.
29: No.
2: No. Disingenuous at best. A few other things out there. Man, you see hazing stories, it seems like, all the time.
29: Yeah.
2: Well, University of Wisconsin? The underground fraternity?
29: Yeah.
2: These dudes being hazed? That looked crazy. We talked about that a little bit the other day. I saw this. Roanoke Rapids high school head coach has been suspended because, and this is high school, football player loses part of finger in hazing incident.
29: Whoa.
3: Hazing?
2: Yes.
3: A finger?
2: Yes. Pretty crazy.
29: I might regret asking this, but what was he doing with that finger?
3: I waited on you, David. I didn't want to ask that myself. So,
2: the player identified by his mother, 15-year-old Adrian Epperson, suffered several broken bones and lost a portion of his finger during this, I don't know, hazing incident is what they're calling it.
3: We'll say what it is, huh?
2: They said it was caused by an assault or other bullying-related behavior involving one or more people, prompting a criminal investigation. High school officials launched their own investigation Friday, interviewing more than 20 football players and other individuals. District said the investigation uncovered incidents of bullying and hazing. They didn't specify how many incidents they learned about, as the district said the incidents weren't reported until this past Friday.
29: Wow.
2: Yeah. And again, you're not talking about somebody having to carry somebody else's helmet.
29: No, or, you know, hey, you're going to do up-downs until you throw up or something like that, you know.
2: Right.
29: It, man.
2: It makes you mad, doesn't it?
29: It does. Well, because, yeah, it does. Well, one, it never made any sense. Like, I had heard about at one of the schools I went to, one of the old hazing rituals was like, you know, you put the boys on somebody's face. And then the rest.
2: Oh,
29: of
2: the, yeah, the rest, berries.
29: Yeah, then the rest of the guys called the victim there gay, and I'm like, you just willingly did that to another guy. There's one person who has done something kind of gay, and it's not the dude sitting on the shower floor, you know?
2: Yeah, because he's being held down.
3: Yeah. Oh gosh.
2: Yeah.
29: I was just glad I was not a freshman at that school.
2: Yeah. You wouldn't want to, if that was part of it, oh my gosh.
29: No, I'd quit. So that's not. No,
3: oh, yeah. Kidding. Gosh, I never heard of it like that before. Yeah. I mean, we had some stupid stuff we did, but nothing like that.
2: And this was North Carolina. I mean, you're coming out of the shower, and it's like, okay, now you've got like four different guys with towels.
3: Oh, yeah.
2: They all wet on the end, and they're going to snap towels on you.
3: It's going to be welts, but, you know.
2: Yeah.
3: Yeah.
2: That was bad enough, but you got a chance to cover your own, you know,
3: right.
2: Goods.
3: Oh, yeah, yeah.
2: That if it might get you on the chest, the back, whatever.
29: Yeah. It's but, right, been minor gay. Assault been, is acceptable, okay?
3: Been gay in the
2: No, I'm not saying that's doctor. Cool. I'm just saying this is like other level stuff.
3: Yeah. No, yeah.
2: Oh, yeah. The
3: been gay in the jockstrap.
2: Oh, yeah, dude. And then they're on fire the entire practice. Yeah. Yeah, that wasn't cool
3: you
2: either.
3: You just kind of wait and watch, and all of a sudden, oh!
2: I know. It's brutal.
29: It's hello, darkness, my old friend.
2: Yeah.
3: Yeah.
2: Yeah, that might be crying in the shower later.
3: Well,
2: just in the corner.
3: That's about as bad as it got.
29: How badly do I want to play football this year?
2: Yeah. This is the superintendent of the schools there in North Carolina, Bennett Jones, talking about this.
4: The fact that anybody got hurt at any point in time is unfortunate. We certainly wish Adrian all the best. And I've communicated with his family and let him know that we're going to continue to be here for him, help support him throughout his injury. It was an unfortunate situation is what happened with the door, and really all can add at that point in time.
2: Yeah, and the actual story, they don't talk about a door.
29: Like slammed his hand in a door or something?
2: Yeah.
5: Oh, my gosh.
2: Well, I don't know if that was on purpose or not. But it's all part of the
3: investigation. Part of the initiation, yeah.
2: Oh, gosh.
3: Man.
2: Yes.
3: No, thanks.
2: Another story I happen to see. There's a dude at the San Francisco Giants baseball game.
3: I saw this guy.
2: Okay, so you saw it.
3: Yeah.
2: All right.
3: Yeah, this is very cool.
2: What did you see? Are we talking about the same story?
3: I think he caught the ball with the baby.
2: No.
3: Oh, okay.
2: No, this is a different story.
3: Different story, okay.
2: No. This is a guy that's just sitting there. Okay. And as he's sitting there, his wife comes back who has their kid in like that baby holder that goes out front. What do they call that?
3: Oh, yeah.
29: I forget what it's called, but just carrier or whatever.
2: Yeah.
3: Baby carrier. You got
2: that. And she's got a stack of food that she's carrying.
3: I saw this one too. Yeah.
2: Did you hear this guy getting shredded?
3: Oh, by John Kruk, right?
2: Well, John Kruk, he's no longer with us, is he?
3: John Kruk, yeah. He's doing playoffs, baseball playoffs.
2: Okay. I didn't think it was Kruk on the call. Maybe it was.
3: Oh, I don't know. I think he played in the Phillies. I don't know. Maybe I'm wrong.
2: I don't know that we've seen the same clip.
3: I think we have.
2: I'll tell you the rest of the story. It was not cool that this guy was getting ripped on like he was. I'll just leave it at that. And the five stories we're watching today. Straight ahead.

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6: If you've ever tried meditation and given up because your mind wouldn't stop wandering, this one is for you. New research suggests that if you can hang in there for just a few minutes, real changes do start happening in your brain. Scientists at Harvard hooked people up to brain monitors while they meditated, and within about 2 minutes, they saw brain waves shift toward a state of calm, focused alertness, with the effect peaking around the 7-minute mark. Now here's the encouraging part. One of the researchers said around that 7th minute, if you just keep gently returning to your breath, the focus starts to happen on its own. The two most common excuses, I don't have time, or I can't quiet my mind, might not hold up anymore. So if you're just starting out meditation, maybe try a free guided one, and then give it a few weeks to become a real habit. I'm Dr. Sanjay Gupta, helping you live a better life.
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13: One, two, three.
14: All right, number five, Senator John Kennedy, Republican out of Louisiana, has said that living public officials should not have buildings named after them. And he proposed a rule to prohibit such renaming efforts.
15: 100% agree. 100%. Same thing with streets and everything else.
16: Well, you've had it, Scott.
15: Not until you're dead. Nope, because you can always screw up. Well, imagine if there was O.J. Simpson Way or whatever, you know? I mean, things happen.
16: I bet there was in Buffalo.
14: I think there was.
16: Well, there had to be.
15: But they pulled that one down in a hurry. You got to wait till people are gone because they can't screw up anymore.
14: Well, I don't know. Yeah. Talk to Cesar Chavez about that.
15: Yeah. Well, that is true. That's an exception to that rule, I guess, isn't it?
16: Huh? Yeah.
14: Number four, DHS Chief Mark Wayne Mullen says they've identified more than 2,100 suspected terrorists who entered the country under a different identity. Really? Number three.
16: Gosh. President Trump today
14: announcing plans for a massive steel plant in Iowa, the largest in American history, promises nearly 2,000 jobs to the state. Number two, five men were arrested yesterday near RAF Fairford, a UK airbase used by U.S. forces on suspected terrorism charges. A local farmer just happened to spot them and called the cops before anything happened. The suspects have already been released on bail.
15: Gosh,
14: And then number one, oil exports from the Persian Gulf are almost back to pre-war levels. Iranian exports have hit zero. Those are the top five stories that we're watching today. 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
16: Okay. Quick cleanup. John Kruk is very much alive. I was confused with Darren Dalton of the 1993 Phillies.
15: Darren's gone.
16: Well, there was a few guys from that team gone. John Vukovich, the manager. Anyway, David West, they've all passed. Now, as far as the clip I was talking about in the story, this was a San Francisco Giants game where this lady is bringing all this food, and she's got the daughter in this carrier, and the dude's just sitting there. And she's bringing the food, and then he gets a plate of like food, and he starts eating. She's carrying all the food, and still got the baby sitting next to him. And so that's where the story starts, and it picks up in the broadcast. Go.
17: I think she's an Olympic champion.
16: Yeah.
18: Holy smokes, Mike! Look at this.
17: Well, if there's ever a true definition of a multitasking mother, that is the deal right there.
18: Oh my goodness.
17: I think she's
16: So it goes on for a little ways, and they poke fun at the guy
17: Mom
16: a little bit.
17: Of the year right there.
18: Oh my goodness. Are you kidding me?
17: Gamer babes.
18: She'll be the last one to eat too.
17: Hey, my burger's cold.
18: My fries. What are you doing? How long did it take you?
16: Oh, yeah, man. Yeah, they're like saying he was like, hey, did you get the ketchup?
18: She just said to that lady, I'm going to smack him right in the nose.
16: Yeah. And so they're just, you know, drawing conclusions.
15: Mocking
16: they're just having
15: this guy, yeah.
16: They're having fun in the booth, basically. Yeah. But there are people online that then go and trash this guy.
15: Golly.
16: The hunk of bleep and this guy, dead beat.
15: Yeah.
16: Just brutal.
14: You don't
16: right?
14: know the dynamic there.
16: And so the lady then goes online to start blasting people. People Magazine picked this up. Erica Alvarez goes on and writes this Substack post. It says, before you decide what our marriage looks like, I'd like you to hear from the woman you're defending. Her husband's name is Ramses. Am I pronouncing that correctly?
14: Sure.
16: Okay. He's an amazing husband and even better father. A conversation the audience couldn't hear became the basis for millions of judgments about that life. Initially, we thought the broadcast was funny, but then people on the internet treated the announcer's imaginary narration as evidence of our unequal relationship. Around the fifth inning, I went to use the restroom. He offered to take their daughter off my hands. I wanted to keep her. San Francisco night games are chilly, and her body heat keeps you warm in the carrier. While I was away, I texted him a photo of the food menu, and I thought, since I was passing by, I'll grab something for us. I had already had dinner. He hadn't had a full meal all day. So when I got back to the seats, I returned with brisket sandwiches and loaded fries. He moved my jacket to clear my seat, greeted us, and asked if I wanted to eat first. I told him, go ahead. Then he said, do you want me to hold those containers? And she said, no, I was fine. I want you to eat. So that was the context of everything. Quit blasting my husband. He's great.
19: So that's
16: that. Isn't that something?
15: Yeah.

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0: The Markley, Van Camp, and Robbins Show. Jamie Markley, David Van Camp, Scott Robbins. Got the Robbins trifecta, his top three coming up in just a few. News update, David Van Camp.
1: Supreme Court Justice Samuel Alito announced that he will recuse himself from a major climate change-related case the court is going to hear next week because of pressure from environmental groups that argued he was compromised by his financial holdings in the oil and gas industry. I don't like this because, you know, there's a lot of times when the liberal justices don't, you know, recuse themselves from their pet projects.
0: No.
1: But
0: they don't.
1: Whatever.
0: I know. There's a lot of frustrating stories out there today. Yeah.
2: There really are for a Monday.
0: Yeah.
2: Yeah. I got all tied up in knots today because there's so many of them.
0: Yeah, there are a few.
2: It's like, you got to be kidding me.
0: Well,
2: we haven't even talked about Xi and Trump all day.
0: Well, let's talk about it now. Were you frustrated because it didn't seem like there were any deals to be made?
2: Yeah, a little bit. Just a little bit. The old uncomfortable feeling you get when China's around and, you know, I don't know.
0: Yeah. And how China, their media is playing it.
2: Yeah.
0: Like the red carpet has never been rolled out.
2: Yeah, and everything is like so manipulative. Yeah, it's just geez.
1: Well, and our media goes along with it.
2: Right, David, you're right. Yeah, they do. That go right along with it.
0: Well, and speaking of media, I just happened to see this pop up. And this was from Maze Moore on X, who's one of your favorites, David. Mm-hmm. Now I just lost it, but I can bring it up if you want. He said this clip actually needs to be studied. He's going back to 2018 with Jake Tapper at the time talking about one of those migrant caravans coming up through Mexico to the southern border.
2: Yeah.
0: And the way it was played by Jake at the time. And because we know how everything turned out with the border and the mass migration that came in, illegal immigration. So we could listen to this together.
3: Oh, sure.
0: It might be interesting.
3: He's returning to familiar, divisive territory. In minutes, the president is expected to speak from the White House about undocumented immigrants. We're going to bring that to you live. We're likely going to see then what we've been seeing escalate over the last few days and weeks. President Trump using the very kind of inflammatory rhetoric that he used to launch his presidential campaign back in 2015, demonizing undocumented immigrants.
4: They're bringing drugs. They're bringing crime. They're rapists. And some, I assume, are good people.
3: This time, this election, President Trump launched, most recently, an ad. It's pinned to the top of his Twitter account right now. It's an ad that even some conservative commentators have called racist. Republican Senator Jeff Flake said of the ad, quote, "This is just a new low in campaigning. It's sickening."
0: Where's he now?
1: Yeah.
0: Exactly.
3: Yeah. The ad features a Mexican man who was convicted in the killing of two California sheriff's deputies, contrasting the words and actions of that murderer, who has been sentenced to death, incidentally, with footage of the caravan of migrants who are currently attempting to reach the United States to seek asylum.
0: Yes, David?
1: Well, he's taking the scenic route to getting to a point that actually proves the opposite of what he's trying to say.
2: Mm, he's blown by several exits here. Yeah.
0: Yes. And what Trump said in that post was, "It is outrageous what the Democrats are doing to our country. Vote Republican now?"
2: Yeah.
0: That's what it was. Okay.
3: Your implication being that this caravan, these people fleeing their home countries, are all criminals and they're all seeking to commit horrific crimes. The president continuing to push this campaign of fear comes literally within days of that horrific murder at the Pittsburgh synagogue, where an anti-Semite slaughtered 11 Jews because he believed the right-wing propaganda he had been hearing, such as the lies that this caravan of migrants poses an existential threat to the United States and is...
0: Okay, Ty, I'm pausing. Yes, David?
1: I'm not connecting those threads.
0: I'm not either. I'm hoping at some point he can bring this back around to make it somehow make sense. I'm getting what Maze is saying now to say this clip should be studied. Okay, on we go.
3: Is being funded by Jews, such as George Soros.
0: Oh!
3: It's a claim, by the way, that the president continues to lend credence to.
4: I wouldn't be surprised. Yeah. I wouldn't be surprised. No. I don't know who, but I wouldn't be surprised. A lot of people say yes.
0: Yes, George Soros has funded a lot of that stuff.
2: Yeah.
0: That is true. Okay? I don't... Go ahead, Jake.
2: Where is he going with this?
0: I don't know.
3: Continues to lend credence to.
0: Okay, that...
5: I would be surprised. A lot of people say yes.
3: A lot of people say yes, that Soros is behind the caravan. And while only the gunman is responsible for his actions, and we should point out, the gunman was not a fan of the president. He thought Trump was too controlled by Jews. The gunman was clearly motivated by this false propaganda, this idea that this caravan of migrants seeking asylum poses this existential crisis and this national security threat to the U.S., which it does not, according to national security experts.
0: Now, okay, and what was the news today from Mark Wayne Mullen?
1: Oh, yeah, well, more than 2,100 suspected terrorists entered the country, and they've rounded them up.
0: And so, going back to an earlier story, when we were talking about Christina Amanpour saying, you know, why has trust in media gone down so far? And she's saying, well, we're just living in an atmosphere of hate. I'm paraphrasing. No, it's because of crap like that, of what Jake Tapper did in 2018, and enough people saw how full of crap that was, because that's propaganda.
2: Mm-hmm.
0: And that's why trusted media has gone down. They've done it to themselves.
1: Yeah.
0: Well, thank you, Mazemore. That was an interesting exercise. Holy smokes.
2: Yeah.
0: Yeah, that's something, isn't it?
2: Wow, I'm still trying to wrap my head around it.
0: What? Trying to connect those dots is nowhere.
2: Yeah, it really. It just bounces around. I don't know.
0: This is nothing but like...
2: What a storyteller Jake Tapper is.
1: I know.
2: Wow.
1: Man, that was...
2: Please, Dad, tell me another one.
1: He sat there and said, this is it. I love it. This is perfect.
2: Right. Yeah.
1: He's an idiot, man.
0: Yeah, no kidding. All right, you ready for your big three, Scotty? Here we go.
6: Are you ready?
7: One, two,
6: it's the three most important news stories of the day.
8: I hit the trifecta.
6: Well, at least according to Scott Robbins. It's the trifecta on the Markley, Van Camp, and Robbins Show.
0: Every day about this time, Scott Robbins' top three stories, helped by his hero.
9: I'm Casey.
2: Well, I hope you had a good weekend, Casey. Did you?
9: Yes.
2: That's good. Good to know.
9: Right. I'm ready.
2: Okay, fine.
9: Three.
1: Number.
2: Was he with you, David? Was he with you?
1: Yeah, he was.
2: Okay.
1: I wasn't going to say anything. But
2: well, I tried calling him, didn't get an answer, and didn't get a return call, so that's what I was probably thinking. So
1: there you hanging go. Out.
9: Three.
2: Okay, fine.
1: Yeah. Number three, some advice to Ed Sheeran from Kathy Griffin.
2: Yeah, Kathy Griffin weighed in. She said that singer Ed Sheeran should have told Gillette Stadium owner and billionaire Robert Kraft to go blank himself after he barred Macklemore from performing as his opening act over the Free Palestine stunt. In an interview with Queerly, Griffin commented on Macklemore being pulled from the rest of the Sheeran's tour. She said that he was kicked off because he was the Free Palestine guy during his act, and that he should be protected by his First Amendment rights. Listen, come here, Ed Sheeran, come in, come in. Listen, if you're taking career advice from Kathy Griffin, that's a bad decision on your part. Please ignore this D-list actress, okay?
9: Now, on with the countdown.
0: The Scott Robbins Trifecta, the top three of the day, up to number...
9: Two.
1: All right, number two. A driver crashed into a Kroger store.
2: That Texas guy was arrested this weekend after police say he intentionally crashed his vehicle through the front entrance of a Kroger grocery store in Rosenberg, Texas.
1: Mm-hmm.
2: The unidentified man crashed his vehicle into the store while the business was closed, obviously. The incident happened just before 4:30 in the morning. He said the reason he did that was because, well, he went up and tried to open the door. It was locked. He had to pee.
0: Oh.
2: So he just rammed the front of it, opened up the doors, and went in and peed.
1: Could have just, like, peed out back.
2: You know? No, you got to go in. He didn't want to spoil the atmosphere he was around. So images showed him the vehicle, boom, right through the shattered glass outside.
0: Gosh.
2: The metal door frames. He gets out and finds the bathroom, walks out. The cops are there.
0: Seems like David's alternative would have been a lot easier.
1: I know.
10: The countdown doesn't stop till we reach the top.
0: He's got Robin's trifecta.
2: Or something, I don't know.
0: Top three of the day.
10: Yep. And finally, one.
1: Number one, Carrot Top, released from the hospital.
2: Yeah, I haven't heard much about this since he tried to commit suicide.
1: Yeah.
2: Carrot Top has been released. They say he was taken home and is recovering with his family around him. The comedian, whose real name, by the way, is Scott Thompson, That's like a fake DJ name, isn't it? He's back home and doing well after spending several days in the hospital. The update was first reported by People Magazine. 61-year-old was hospitalized in critical condition following a suicide attempt at his Vegas home. Kind of sketchy on that one. Nobody really knows. It's something to do with a video. And
0: it's like extortion.
2: One of his opening acts was involved, this guy. So I don't know exactly what that means, and I guess we'll find out as time goes on. But it's good to know he's doing well anyway. And he's out of the hospital, and he didn't commit suicide.
0: Yeah, no kidding.
2: But man. You're right. I still laugh at his stuff. I mean,
10: and there you have it.
0: Oh, as far as Carrot Top?
2: Yeah.
0: I went to a show. This was over 20 years ago. And I knew a little bit, saw a little bit before, wasn't expecting much, like whatever. I could not believe how much I laughed at that show. Yeah, it was hilarious.
2: It's prop comedy at its finest, no doubt about it.
0: Yeah.
2: Yep.
0: Okay, and nothing about you guys' weekend, Casey and David.
7: Well,
10: no matter what, he's always there for me, and I for him.
0: I know.
1: We had fun. You know, we had some friends over, cooking out back, all that. Watching Longhorns football, and, you know, I think everybody, along with Casey and me, we were all horrified by that player pretending to take his tallywhacker out and peeing on the field.
10: Oh, yeah. I ain't going to stand for it.
1: In the sack. Then he turns around and he's like, what? What? I got a flag for that? Yeah, dude, you idiot. What are you doing?
0: You just do your job and that be your job? Minor celebration?
2: Casey was appalled, too. I mean, everybody was appalled, I guess.
0: Yeah.
2: When you watch it, besides him and his teammates, maybe.
0: But, yeah.
1: But fun fact about Casey Kasem that I've only learned since, you know, hanging out with his ghost. This guy has an absolute eagle eye for sports because he knew all the family was around. There were kids in the room. But he saw that celebration and knew what it was the moment that flag came out. And he made sure that the kids were looking somewhere else before the slow motion replay came on.
0: Yeah.
1: Yeah, really great job. He's also an expert juggler. That's how he got the kids' attention.
0: Yeah.
1: He said, gather around. It's time
2: to... juggler, you say?
1: Time to juggle footballs. I've never seen somebody juggle full-size footballs before like that. It was impressive.
2: Do you make him count down before kickoff?
10: No way.
1: No.
0: Come on, he doesn't do that.
1: That's why you don't get invited over anymore, Scott.
0: Well, you didn't stand up for him. He said for a long time.
2: Dude, oh, like,
10: 17 long years.
2: That is so not true. I've always stood up for you.
10: It's so hard to say goodbye to yesterday.
2: Fine.
0: Well, I guess he's just done.
2: He's done.
0: That's I don't know right. What else to say about that.
2: David can put him in the guest room now.
10: It's really been an honor for me.
0: Yep. Okay. There you go. Scott Robbins, trifecta, top three of the day. Good job, Scotty. Appreciate it. Okay.
10: Smile. Nothing can be that bad. It'll work out.
0: Okay. Appreciate it.
2: Thank you.
0: Naked man rides electric scooter through neighborhood. That's never good. Nimrod's in the news and the news update coming up.

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3: News update, David Van Camp.
5: Well, you know, media has been really focusing on the death of Tasia Fortune. This is the woman in Mississippi who was found hanging. Yes. And, you know, the AP has been talking about how it opened up all these painful memories of lynchings in the Deep South. And, well, you know, three guys have been arrested, and they're black guys. Yes. And this wasn't a lynching. Investigators giving an update saying they believe she was killed and then the scene was staged by these men. They didn't hang her, but they did kill her and then tried to stage the thing to look like something it was not. They say it was a drug deal gone wrong.
3: Wow. Hmm. Do they know the actual cause of death?
5: I have not seen that update, but yeah.
3: Oh, gosh. Yeesh. But, I mean, what media has done with this story is disgusting.
5: Absolutely. Oh, yeah. Well, we had it last week. The Associated Press had this whole report on lynchings in the South and saying, like, this death brings up painful memories of it, even though acknowledging that this was not a lynching. This is not a racially motivated act of terrorism.
3: Yes, but they wanted to keep that narrative out there.
5: They did.
3: Even though it was no longer in play. That's what they do. All right, we got to get to Nimrod. Here we go.
6: When the going gets tough.
7: Damn it, this is too hard.
6: The dumb get dumber.
8: All right, Dean.
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7: I love the poorly educated.
3: All right. Nimrod's in the News. We go to Midwest City, Oklahoma. First time ever. Usually pretty quiet in this subdivision. Yeah. But the other night, 44-year-old Jason Wise, he's riding around the country estate subdivision on a scooter, naked.
9: Oh, gosh.
3: Yeah. There's several blocks just riding around. Body cam footage from one of the officers of his arrest shows him asking him, first question, what the hell are you doing, bro?
5: Fair question.
4: What was the answer?
3: Right in the story.
4: I'd love to know the answer.

0: sir.
1: Just riding around.
0: That's it. Just down.
1: Then they asked, why are you naked?
0: Yeah, good question.
1: I was bored.
0: Yeah.
1: Follow-up question.
0: In your life, yeah.
1: So you ride around naked? And then the truth came out. No, actually, I'm drunk.
0: Yeah,
2: well, there you go.
1: Yeah. The court documents note the police also smelled a strong alcoholic odor.
2: Don't say.
1: Yeah, no kidding. Facing charges of outraging public indecency and obstructing an officer. And that's Nimrod's in the news.
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7: From ABC News, I'm Stephanie Officer. The district attorney in Tompkins County, New York, is looking closely at an alleged gang rape lawsuit brought against Cornell University and 7 members of a campus fraternity. An attorney for one of those frat members accused in that suit is speaking for his client. ABC's Aaron Katursky.
8: The now former student, identified as Jane Doe, alleges 7 Chi Phi fraternity brothers forcibly drugged her with ketamine and took turns sexually assaulting her. The lawyer for one of them is blasting the woman's lawsuit.
9: This young man will be exonerated, and we will repair him so he can live the life and as a good person that he can be going forward without the consequences of these selfish, selfish lawsuit against him.
8: Cornell's Chi Phi chapter is still barred from this campus.
7: Right place, right time. A plane of skydivers, some of which were trained EMTs, saw a small plane crash in a Wisconsin field Sunday and literally jumped to their rescue. ABC's Matt Rivers.
10: John Bechtel was one of the 3 skydivers who jumped into action.
11: There was one passenger who was laying on the ground, clearly had a head wound.
10: First responders arriving just minutes later, 3 people rushed to area hospitals, a 4th treated at the scene. For Bechtel, a former EMT and a veteran skydiver, he didn't think twice about making the jump.
11: When you see somebody in need, if you're able to help, that's just what we did.
10: The cause of that crash remains unclear, but just remarkable that those EMT-trained skydivers were nearby.
7: Hayden Panettiere's ex-fiancée Vladimir Klitschko is asking a Los Angeles court to make him the temporary guardian of their daughter's estate so he can be in a position to nominate an administrator to put in charge of it. Late last week, the former boxer said in court papers he's concerned if an administrator is not selected within weeks, there could be a high probability Panettiere's remaining property may be lost or damaged in the interim. The move is to ensure Panettiere's estate goes to their child, 11-year-old Kaya, once she's an adult. 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

0: Singer Francisco, known on stage as Mighty Sparrow, has died. Francisco recorded hundreds of songs, including this 1956 hit, Gene and Dinah, in a career that spanned six decades. He performed in several countries around the globe, including at the most famous venues, like New York City's Madison Square Garden. Francisco was 91 years old. Do you need help shopping for the holidays?
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2: What we're finding is that consumers trust the results they're getting from the AI platforms and are very confident and satisfied with those results.
1: Vivek Pandia, lead insights analyst for Adobe, says AI traffic to U.S. retail sites this holiday season is expected to rise to 130% year on year. Many AI companies offer tools aimed at helping people compare prices, find discounts, or get gift ideas. Mike Dubosky, ABC News.
0: California will ban the sale of single-use battery-powered vapes to fight plastic pollution under a law signed by Governor Gavin Newsom. After a series of health scares, Carlos Santana is returning to the stage.
3: Got a black magic woman.
0: The legendary guitarist is extending his Las Vegas residency into 2027 at the House of Blues inside Mandalay Bay Resort and Casino. Tickets go on sale Friday. I'm Stephanie Officer, ABC News.
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10: Let's see here. No, I can't read that one and can't read that one. All right. Hey, I got this story before we head out to our guest. So, World Cup this summer. America got a sense of Europeans coming over, and Europeans fell in love with America, right? We heard all these great stories in Boston. They ran out of beer. The University of Kansas learned the fight song of the team that was in Arrowhead Stadium. So Europeans got a sense of America. But listen to this in terms of travel. Americans are on pace for overseas visitors, people from other countries coming to America, to drop by 2 million from last year. It's down 20% from the peak of 19. Everybody, Europeans, Asians, Australians, everybody coming into the country, down 20% from 19. We are the only major country in the world that is going down in terms of tourism. We, however, are going to China. Americans are going to China. Americans are going to Japan. Vacationers from China. Excuse me, vacationers down from Canada, down 23%. Germany, down 16%. France, down 15%. Interesting numbers. All right, stay right there. We're going to talk to a sports economist. taxpayer-funded stadiums. That is the topic. You're going to want to hear this. America at Night, back in a moment.
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10: There's been a lot of talk on the show about subsidies and stadium subsidies, and a lot of callers and a lot of texters think that stadium deals are good deals. And so we've been going back and forth, and all of a sudden I came across a brand new book. It's coming out in just a few weeks. It's called This Will Be Different, and it is written by a professor of economics at Kennesaw State University. Not only is he a professor of economics, he is one of the leading sports economists. And listen to this. He is the past president of the North American Association of Sports Economists and serves as an associate editor for the Journal of Sports Economics. J.C. Bradbury, welcome to America at Night.
22: Oh, glad to be here. Thanks for having me on.
10: That's a long title. I'd hate to be the one printing your business card, but I wanted everyone to know that there's a group of economists, and you specialize in sports economics, and you sort of give us a sense of when you do these stadium deals and you look at these stadium deals and this book, what's been the research? How far have you gone to figure out if these are good deals for the taxpayers or not?
22: Right. So economists have been studying the economics of stadiums and the supposed economic benefits really going back into the 1970s, but it really took off in the 1980s when a lot of teams were pushing for new stadiums and they were pitching these economic benefits. And the way economists look at this is they go in and they look at economic statistics. How is the income of the community? How is economic growth progressing? How are jobs changing? And what we found was that when they looked at the association between economic performance and the location of teams or building of new stadiums, they found there was no economic benefit whatsoever. And this isn't particularly surprising because most of the spending that goes on in and around stadiums is actually just reallocated existing local spending that would have been spent elsewhere in the community.
10: So I've had a number of people call up and criticize me because economists, you're not thinking about every beer that's sold for $14. You're not thinking of every parking ticket that's sold for $20. I went to a game. It cost me a fortune to buy a pennant for my kid and an ice cream for my daughter. And then I had to get a hat, and that was $300. You're not counting all of that over 81 days. Clearly, that's an economic benefit to a region.
22: No, well, it's easy to get fooled by the money we see spent at a game or even going before or after a game. But the reality is that most of that money would have been spent in the community otherwise. So, for example, when I go to a sports game in Atlanta where I live, whether it's down at Mercedes-Benz Stadium or at the Truist Park here in Cobb County where I live, that's money that I don't have to spend at other local businesses. So if you're going and spending $300 at a stadium, that doesn't mean you have $300 that you were hiding in a coffee can buried in your backyard. That was money that you were going to spend on other local things. So in fact, economists do look at this because what we look at is at the aggregate spending to see how it changes. And if it was new spending that was happening, we would see a boost in economic activity, which is something we don't see.
10: What about, let's get into some individual towns. Somebody brought up Washington, D.C., that Washington Nationals baseball park. That was a desolated area. That was a bad area. And not only has it been renovated into a new ballpark, but the surrounding areas of hotels and condos and revitalized area, you're not taking into account all of that. So clearly, the Washington Nationals Stadium was clearly an economic benefit for the region when you take in all of its totality.
22: And this is one of the things that economists are really good at, and that is identifying causality. Because a lot of places are a lot nicer or have been since the National Stadium was built. I happen to live in Washington, D.C., right before the stadium was built. So I know that area was quite desolate and wasn't a great place to live. But revitalization efforts began long before the stadium came fixing up the Navy Yard and moving to, and I cannot remember which federal department opened its new headquarters over there, and such that the area was sort of growing without the stadium. Now, you might say, well, But you can't say it didn't cause that. And you're right. That actually hasn't been studied directly. But what we do have is a lot of other studies of other communities that have built stadiums. And what we see is that when we look at the economic activity that happens around those areas after the stadium is built, oftentimes it actually goes down because games themselves are actually disruptive to traffic in the area. So I'm not denying that there aren't areas that are a lot nicer that happen to be next to stadiums, but there are also a lot of areas that aren't next to stadiums that are a lot nicer. And I'll give you another example, a counterexample of that, is that right here in Atlanta where I live, the Braves played in downtown Atlanta for 50 years at Atlanta Fulton County Stadium and then Turner Field. That area was desolate, nothing but parking lots and rundown businesses. Now it's one of the coolest, nicest areas in Atlanta, as now they don't have to contend with hosting 81 games a season of baseball, and a lot of new businesses have opened up and a lot of new housing has opened up there.
10: So you're saying where Atlanta's Fulton County Stadium used to be is now a thriving area?
22: Absolutely.
10: Huh. Interesting. What about loans? Not just tax subsidies where they get tax breaks. But what about sometimes like Jerry Jones' stadium down in Dallas, I think got a couple of loans and he paid them back much faster than he expected to. Does that matter? Is that a better deal for the taxpayers?
22: So there's a lot of sort of intricate financing that goes on with these deals, and it depends on the loan and how it's done. But so if I go and I get a loan from the government to build a stadium, oftentimes I can get that with better terms because I can borrow at lower interest rates. And so that may be beneficial for the owner to do that, but they are paying it back. I would say loans are something that is very rarely used. And when we're talking about the cost of stadiums, when it's a loan that is paid back, that's normally something we don't count as a cost because you are actually paying some of that money back.
10: But interestingly enough, if you want a loan and you're a billionaire, just go to a bank and get a loan. Why do you have to go to the taxpayer and get a loan?
22: Well, exactly. And some of that is it puts the taxpayers at risk. And it's something that not any other normal business can do. So that's something that certainly a special benefit that teams sometimes get. But to be honest, the subsidies that teams get are so much more egregious and explicit than that. Normally just straight cash transfers. It's not even worth getting into some of these minor situations where what are some benefits along the margin here?
10: J.C. Bradbury, our guest, professor of economics at Kennesaw State University, one of the leading sports economists, is out with a brand new book called This One Will Be Different. Why did you name your book This One Will Be Different, J.C. Bradbury?
22: Well, so I was aware, or I've long been aware, of the economic research on stadiums, which shows that they are not engines of economic development. And every time a new stadium was announced, I would review the arguments of proponents in those towns, and they would always, when you bring up the evidence, they'd always say, oh, you don't understand, this one will be different. And so they gave me the title. And you can go back and you can read stories about stadiums that were built in the 1990s. So, for example, let's say Camden Yards in Baltimore, or what's now Progressive Field, Jacobs Field in Cleveland. People said, you can't look at the past evidence. Those old stadiums were built incorrectly. We built a new stadium. This one's going to be different. And what we see is that the development that's supposed to spur up around it doesn't happen, and the cost to taxpayers is high, and it's not making money for itself. And in both those cases, in Baltimore and Cleveland, both those stadiums have not generated significant economic development around them and are losing money for taxpayers.
10: But clearly, J.C. Bradbury, you're the lone wolf out here. There's no other economists. Look at the numbers, and you're a rogue economist. Nobody thinks like you do in this economic world, right?
22: Yeah, except that every single other economist does agree with me. In fact, what I'm espousing is the mainstream dominant opinion of the discipline. And so there have been a lot of surveys done about what economics think about certain topics. And when it comes to stadium subsidies, you find universal agreement. Normally, you're looking at between 80 and 85% of economists agree that stadium subsidies are bad public policy. And that's consistent across many surveys. And as well as if you look at the actual research evidence, these research evidence comes to consistent conclusions. So my colleagues, Dennis Coates, Brad Humphreys, and I, and they've been researching stadiums longer than I have, reviewed every single study that had ever been done, over 130 studies. And consistently, we find that past research always finds that stadiums don't have significant economic benefits. And sometimes those the gains are actually not gains, they're negative.
10: Why do towns, counties, states, cities, why do they keep giving millions of dollars to billionaire owners if it's a bad economic deal?
22: Well, that's a paradox that has puzzled me. You know, so the research that says that this is a bad idea, but people keep doing it. And so the general economic theory had been that, well, you have these monopoly sports leagues, you have owners, they go to threaten to move the team to a new town. And if they don't get the money, and then so you have rabid fans who then pony up the money, say, okay, we'll give you the money, don't take our team away. And that seemed to explain everything. But here's the problem. When you actually go and look at how stadium subsidies are allocated, that's not how it works. Many teams just simply say, I'd like a new stadium, and owner and local officials say, okay. And in fact, voters often vote down stadium requests. What's going on, from what I've observed, is that you see stadium deals being decided by representative bodies, city councils, county commissions, state legislatures. They tend to universally approve these things. And part of the reason for that is the people who are voting for them, that is elected representatives and local leaders, they're the ones who get to sit in the owner's box. They're the ones who get invited to exclusive events. And so they personally benefit from it. Well, they can pass the tax along to they can pass the cost along to taxpayers. And so what we see is we have sort of the benefits of how these subsidies are allocated tend to benefit those people who are supporting them. And therefore, that's one of the reasons why we seem to have this happening. Now, one of the things that I talk about in my book is I actually go through the case study of Truist Park, and I talk about how the Chamber of Commerce and the County Commission were intimately involved in sort of pushing this deal through to get the subsidies for the stadiums without actually going to voters. And here's another interesting fact about that. The county commissioner who orchestrated that deal was voted out of office largely by an anti-stadium candidate who opposed the deal.
10: Mm. Do you hate baseball? Do you hate football? Do you hate sports?
22: I absolutely am a huge sports fan. That's why I study the economics of sports. And in fact, when sports economists get together, we often go to a game because it's something we enjoy. And so, I mean, I think part of this is being honest about this. It's okay to say, I like to watch baseball and I like going to stadiums, which I absolutely love. But it's not, you don't have to lie to yourself and say, well, this is making everyone else better off and other people should subsidize my personal preferences. There are a lot of things we like. If we got rid of subsidies tomorrow, the sports landscape would look almost identical to what it is today. It's just that owners would make a few million dollars and players' salaries might be decreased by just a tiny amount. But really, sports are something that were privately funded up really until the middle of the 20th century. And throughout the world, most sports are actually privately funded. They own their own stadiums. Not in all cases, but the sports landscape operates just fine without any subsidies.
10: J.C. Bradbury, our guest. This one will be different. J.C., let me ask you this question. You'll hear local boosters say it's incalculable how much of a benefit it is to, say, Atlanta to have the Braves in the playoffs of the World Series because Atlanta is splattered across televisions all across the world. It's marketing for Atlanta. It helps bring in businesses who don't normally hear about Atlanta. It feels cool for the young people who want to live in Atlanta. And so there are benefits that you cannot calculate as an economist, and that's why stadium subsidies are important.
22: Well, we make decisions about a lot of things that we tend to think are immaterial or we can't actually value. So in everyday, so for example, it would make me much happier to own a Ferrari. And so, you know, I can't put a value on that. But when I go to buy a Ferrari, I say, basically, if I buy a Ferrari, that means I'm going to have to live in a smaller house, not go on vacation and eat ramen noodles for dinner every night. So I actually do put a price on it. When I spend hundreds of millions of dollars on stadium subsidies, that means not spending that money on other things that I might value more. So communities actually have to make these tangible economic decisions. It's not just simply intangible benefits. And it's a myth that economists have not studied these intangible benefits. In fact, economists have used a lot of innovative methods, such as specially designed surveys or looking at changes in property values of residential housing and looking at actually votes on stadium deals. And what they found is that voters do value living in communities that have sports teams. but they tend not to value them up to spending hundreds of millions of dollars. If someone says, hey, would you like to have a sports team? And I said, yes, I'd love to. And say, well, that's going to cost you $100 a year more in taxes. You'd say, well, no, I don't really want the sports team. And so when you put a dollar value on things, people change their minds. And so this is consistent across a lot of economic studies as well. And that's one of the things that, I've looked at. And so basically, if you want to say, well, it's worth spending $20 million for a new stadium, that might be justified. But normally we're talking about spending close to $1 billion in public funding on new stadiums, and that's sort of the new standard. And there's nowhere close to those intangible benefits or happiness that people are getting in terms of what else they have to give up to fund that stadium.
10: Hold that thought. J.C. Bradbury is one of the leading sports economists. He's out with a brand new book next month. It's called This One Will Be Different. Stay right there. America at Night, back in a moment.
21: Coming to you from the heart of the nation, this is America at Night with McGraw-Millhaven.

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2: Hey, don't tell me there are a bunch of capitalists in Washington, D.C. The Senate voted, 77 senators voted to restrict and artificially cap the pay of sports athletes. So don't tell me they're capitalists in Washington, D.C. 77 and said, no, no, no. The athletes, they're making too much money. The coaches, they can continue to make unregulated amounts of money. But the players, we can't have these players running around making more than the coaches. We can't have that. So that's unacceptable. The Senate passed the Protect College Sports Act, which does everything except protect college sports acts. Its fate in the House is unknown. Apparently, a lot of African-American legislators are like, whoa, whoa, whoa, whoa, whoa. You're looking to cap black ball players and their ability to make bank. So we'll see if this has a chance to pass in the House. They say it's even though it overwhelmingly passed the Senate, it has a murkier path in the House of Representatives. We talked about that on Friday, but no, not a fan. I'm a fan of protecting college sports, but this bill doesn't do that. That's just my own two cents. Thanks for listening. We'll do it all again tomorrow night. Thanks for putting up with me. As always, be safe. I need every listener I can get. The voicemails are now open. We'll see you tomorrow night.
3: Jack, go down to the railroad track. 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
1: Here, another thing is I want to ask you, the guy who ran the CBS television station here since 1953, he's since passed. His name was Tom Bostic, B-O-S-T-I-C.
2: Did you know him, Dan?
3: 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What city are you calling from?
2: 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What city are you in, Scotty?
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2: Yakima, okay. Washington. There we go. 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
5: From ABC News, I'm Stephanie Officer. The war with Iran entering its eighth month. President Trump still claims it'll end soon, but he rejected a deal Iran offered to reopen the Strait of Hormuz. ABC's Andrew Dimbert.
6: President Trump says he expects more talks with Iran this week, but he's also leaving open the possibility that the U.S. could resume bombing. Iran's foreign minister says they are prepared for whatever outcome. Today, a U.S. official confirming eight Marines were recently injured in an Iranian attack on a ship in the Strait of Hormuz. The official saying the injuries were not significant.
5: Meanwhile, a link between Iran and the five suspects taken into custody in England over the weekend after a suspicious incident near the Royal Air Force.

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5: From ABC News, I'm Stephanie Officer. The district attorney in Tompkins County, New York, is looking closely at an alleged gang rape lawsuit brought against Cornell University and seven members of a campus fraternity. Now, almost 2 years after the alleged incident, there could be criminal charges. ABC's Aaron Katursky.
6: The young woman's lawyer citing vulgar Snapchat messages among the brothers that he claims invite other members to join the alleged assault.
7: That group chat tells you it happened. That's all you need to know. That's the smoking gun.
6: Saying free expletive, like you can walk in and whip it out. The woman's lawyer told us he only has those messages because one of the fraternity brothers shared them with Jane Doe.
7: An anonymous fraternity member who was asleep at the time, the next day received this group chat, was horrified, and anonymously shared it with Miss Doe.
5: The Chi Phi chapter remains barred from campus. As the Department of Transportation made its pitch for billions in funding to upgrade the nation's aging air traffic control system, FAA Administrator Brian Bedford was put on the spot about Boeing's latest glitch, found in the 737 Boeing MAX 10's landing program. Bedford said the glitch surfaced during an upgrade.
8: The Boeing software that we're talking about is version 13, meaning there were previous versions of it that have continued to be modified. We did certify it. It fixed a known bug.

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5: From ABC News, I'm Sherry Preston. After all the talk from AI leaders about slowing down development, one of the biggest companies in the industry is hitting the brakes. ABC's Sophie Flay.
6: OpenAI is shelving its next AI model, scrapping its release, saying it did not meet the company's bar for safety and went beyond what it was authorized to do. The Wall Street Journal reports the model wasn't always honest about the work it had done. It follows months of AI agents breaking their own rules, including hacking into another company and targeting U.S. government websites.
5: This comes as the White House is set to host tech leaders today. President Trump dismissing fears about rogue AI as a hoax. Pope Leo disagrees.
7: To simply say, oh, it's not going to happen and close our eyes to it, I think is probably not the most responsible way to go about that.
5: The five men arrested near a British airbase on explosives and terror charges are being allowed out on bail. ABC's Ian Pannell is near the base and says it all started with a tip from a farmer.
8: She spots these three white vehicles and a group of men which she thinks are suspicious, and she hightails out of there and contacts the authorities who then respond and make a series of arrests. Now, the police then declare effectively a major incident in the area. Counter-terrorism police are involved.
5: The newly reopened investigation into an alleged rape at Cornell University 2 years ago, now focusing on a series of messages traded by members of a fraternity.
9: Snapchat messages that the woman's attorney said one of the fraternity brothers, who was asleep at the time, but found on his phone the next day because he's part of a group chat for the fraternity, he decided that he wanted to give those messages to Jane Doe, and now they're out for everyone to see. And those messages are rather vulgar, and according to Jane Doe's attorney, they describe the fraternity brothers inviting others to join in the alleged assault.
5: ABC's Aaron Katursky. 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
1: 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They used oranges, yellows, warm sunset tones, and silver disco balls. Food options included mac and cheese, mini cheeseburgers, chicken tenders, crab cakes, and a sundae cart. 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For Nicole Murray and Mike Gavin, I'm Gordon Deal. 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
5: From ABC News, I'm Sherry Preston. The security breach at the FBI has affected nearly all of the agency's employees, but the group behind it says exposing agents was not its purpose. Here's ABC's Karen Waugh.
6: The data that was hacked includes everything from FBI agents' social security numbers to their addresses, even their medical records. Sources say a recent memo warned FBI employees to protect themselves, such as reviewing their home security and not taking unsolicited phone calls. The notorious hacking group that took responsibility for the breach now claims it will not release the data, suggesting it only carried out the attack to show its capabilities after earlier this year, the FBI exposed details of how the group operates.
5: The Pentagon also now admitting a hack, the personal information of nearly 3 million current and former members of the military compromised. A new batch of bans on Canadian products now in effect.
7: It's the latest volley fired in a trade dispute that has roiled cross-border relations at the White House Monday.
8: Well, they want to have a deal with us. They call us all the time.
7: Without offering specifics, President Trump says.
8: The problem is that they've treated the United States very unfairly.
7: The new import ban covers 68 product categories, with Canadian liquor hit the hardest.
5: ABC's Jim Ryan. In an overnight court filing, CNN, MS Now, and Politico, the media companies affected by the Trump administration's ban, filed a motion for preliminary injunction asking the court to block the media ban until the case is further resolved in court. And a two-year-old rape allegation at the center of a new investigation at Cornell University.
9: What happened more recently is Jane Doe filed a civil lawsuit. And the local district attorney, who declined to bring criminal charges at the time, back in 2024, said there were discrepancies between what she reported then and what she's alleging now.
5: ABC's Aaron Katursky. As top AI leaders meet at the White House, OpenAI is shelving its next model, saying it didn't meet the company's standards for safety and went beyond what it was authorized to do. You're listening to ABC News.
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1: New concern about fuel prices, especially when it comes to what keeps semis and tractors going. Diesel. Here's ABC's Lionel Moise.
2: Texas Governor Greg Abbott issuing a disaster proclamation. The big concern, record high diesel prices raising transportation costs, meaning higher prices at the supermarket and retail stores. Texas is expanding the use of dyed diesel. That's tax-exempt fuel typically allowed only for farm and construction equipment. The White House reportedly considering a similar move.
1: Winter around the corner, and home heating oil is expected to cost a lot more this year as well, thanks to the war with Iran. Elizabeth Miner is 64, lives in Winston-Salem, North Carolina, and because of that will most likely skip the cost her home heating oil tank fill up.
3: I'm on a fixed income like most people are, and it's going to be very tight. It's going to be very, very tight. And stretching it out.
1: She says she will supplement with propane, but she knows its price has also gone up. In a rare bipartisan move, the Senate has passed the Protect College Sports Act. Among some of the new rules, says Connecticut Senator Chris Coons, a share of profits for athletes and guarantees if they get injured.
4: It means that the conferences and the colleges can set some simple rules that are in this bill about transfers, about eligibility, and it'll put in statute the right of athletes to receive revenue sharing.
1: Now, the House is on recess, so no further movement. I'm Sherry Preston, ABC News.
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8: Good morning. WKBK News Time is 6:05. In Keene, several parking spaces on the north, east, and west sides of Central Square will be closed today through the end of the workday. For traffic, access across the north end of the square will also be closed. Northbound Washington Street traffic will be detoured through Union Street to Court Street. West Street at Central Square will also be closed to traffic with detours to Gilbo Avenue. Westbound and southbound traffic through the square will be sent south to Gilbo Avenue, then School Street. Eastbound traffic on West Street will be detoured through School Street, Gilbo Avenue, and Main Street. Drivers and pedestrians should use caution as traffic patterns may change as work continues. Monadnock United Way is inviting community members to a morning of celebration and conversation as it launches its annual fundraising campaign and highlights local efforts to address housing challenges.
9: The Monadnock United Way is preparing to kick off its 2026 Local Community Lasting Change campaign this week. The event is scheduled for Wednesday from 8:30 to 10 a.m. at the Keene Country Club. The morning will include the annual Ken Jew Award presentation, a preview of the organization's 2026 campaign goals, and a panel discussion with the Monadnock Housing Collaborative. The discussion will highlight community-driven approaches to housing and efforts to address housing challenges across the region. Breakfast will also be served. Those interested in attending can RSVP by contacting the Monadnock United Way. For WKBK News, I'm Abby Trombley.
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3: Yields in the U.S. bond market again reached their highest levels in roughly two decades on Monday and knocked U.S. stocks further from the record high. The S&P 500 lost 59 points and will open at 7,683. The Dow Jones Industrial Average dropped 347 points and begins trading this morning at 51,481. And the NASDAQ fell 248 points and opens at 26,820.
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3: Boston Red Sox rookie Peyton Tolley will start tonight's AL Wildcard Series opener against the New York Yankees. Red Sox manager Chad Tracy says Tolley will be followed in rotation by Sonny Gray and Ranger Suarez in the best of three series. And you can catch all the Red Sox action on Rewind 92.7 and 102.3. Boston Celtics star Jason Tatum says he's ready to take on a bigger leadership role this season. Tatum enters his first full season since tearing his Achilles tendon in last year's playoffs and says he feels great after a full offseason of getting stronger. With Jaylen Brown now in Philadelphia, Tatum says he's comfortable leading a Celtics team with several new players. And locally, Keene High boys cross country finished second at the Northfield Invitational. Aiden O'Donnell led the team, finishing in fourth place with a time of 17 minutes and 19 seconds. Sawyer Crest was fifth, followed by Tristan Woodbury in eighth, Gus Cusimano in ninth, and Cooper Tiani in 11th. Keene's top five runners finished within 36 seconds of each other. The team races again today against Alvern and Exeter. 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
6: A mixture of sunshine and cloudiness for today, temperature into the mid-60s. We're partly cloudy tonight with a low in the upper 40s and partly sunny tomorrow, the high 70 to 74. Warmer on Thursday, pushing well into the 70s. Again on Friday, we're well into the 70s, could be close to 80 with a mix of clouds and sun, but then temperatures drop back. Partly sunny Saturday, the high 63 to 67. I'm meteorologist Phil Spivak from the WKBK Weather Center.
3: It's 54 degrees outside our West Keene studios at 611 in the WKBK News Center. I'm Kelsey Johnson.
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0: Top of the morning to you. I really like this. All right, good morning. Theme 614 on a Tuesday morning. It's the 29th day of September in the year 2026 as we wind down the month of September. A couple days left and then on into October. I know a lot of you love October for a lot of different reasons. Some of you are just really, really, really into Halloween. I get it. I was the same way when I was a kid. But we are about ready to jump into that month. And of course, there's everything autumn and everything that we like about the fall, including the leaves and the apple picking. And well, you've been drinking pumpkin spice stuff probably for about 6 or 8 weeks now, and getting the kids and the grandkids ready for Halloween too, and they're trick or treating and getting the costumes ready. It's also weather wise, usually a pretty good month, I think. Yeah, we get a little rain. Days are getting shorter. People turning on their heat and lighting their wood stoves and their heating sources. We get that too. But it's also flannel shirts and sweaters and stews and no bugs, no insects, although for I guess a little while they've gone away. It's just a nice month. I always liked October. It's also busy. I'll tell you, our calendar, my calendar is just jammed up here in the studio with guests and people wanting to come on and so many events and everything happening, including not that far away, the upcoming Pumpkin Festival. Mike Giacomo is going to join us a little bit later on to tell us all about that big event. Of course, over the weekend, and I know I'm starting my week on a Tuesday and not a Monday, but a rainfall. I can't remember the last time we had like 3 straight days of real measurable rain, and now we've had that. It's now moving on. Today should be a better day for us all weather-wise. And by the end of the week, it's going to be sunny and 75, which is above normal for temperatures. All last week, every single day, we were below normal for temperatures. And we'll be in the reverse this week, at least for part of it. We'll find out for sure. Phil Spivak here in a moment. He joins us live in 90 minutes. I'm Dan Mitchell, the host of this here Good Morning program on AM 1290 and 94.1 and 107.5 FM here in town, across the river at 100.3 FM, everywhere else at mykeynow.com. Kelsey's in the news center. Phil is in the weather center. Thanks again to Sean. For filling in for me yesterday, taking the day my daughters were home. For the first time, everybody in the house, I think since Christmas of last year, and everybody was kind of coming and going, but everything just kind of converged the right way, so that for about 12 hours, we had all three daughters and son-in-law and my grandson in the house at the same time, which was an awful lot of fun. And this allowed me, by having yesterday off, a chance to stay up past 7 o'clock at night on Sunday. So I could spend time with two of my daughters that were still home and then taking one back to the airport yesterday. So thanks to Sean. Everything went well. We had a great weekend. A little, you know, with the weather and the rain being so bad and everything, we were all trapped inside. But, you know, we hadn't seen each other all together for a long time, too. So it didn't matter if it was sunny or if it was rainy. It was nice and it was wonderful and memorable, too. So that was awesome. I don't know. And I'm sure it is like this in your households, too. Our first grandson and two of my daughters hadn't met him yet. And usually everybody comes to the house. We're up late Friday, but he kind of sleeps in a little bit on Saturday. Everybody set their alarms for 7 a.m. on Saturday morning so they could get up to be the first to hold the baby. And then for like 5 hours, everybody just traded off. Just, you know, 20 minutes and, all right, my turn. And the little guy, just from person to person to person. And by the way, he didn't seem to mind at all, to person to person to person all day long, which was kind of fun and funny too. All right, what's going on? I don't know what's going on with you. It's 18 past 6. We're going to check your forecast here in a moment. We're going to play Brain Waker trivia this morning. We have a nice gift certificate for one of your favorites at Mama McDonough's Irish Pub down at the airport. We'll do that in about 20 minutes. It's a Tuesday. We have an Owl Sports update with Abe Oshiak. He'll join us at 7:10. Can't imagine the weather made it very pleasant to be playing field hockey or soccer over the weekend. But we'll get updates and we'll look ahead to the schedule for this this week with Abe at 7:10. 7:40, Phil's on the line talking about the weather forecast, the details, and when things are really going to dry out around here. We're looking forward to that conversation. Coming up at 8:10 this morning, wrap-up of this year's Clarence DeMar Marathon and the Half Marathon, and I'm sure extra, extra amounts of thank yous to all the volunteers and people who supported the race on Sunday, because the weather was not great. And by that, it was lousy, especially with the wind and the rain and everything. Alan's going to drop by to say his thank yous and to wrap everything up for this year's Clarence DeMeyer Marathon and Half Marathon Super Seniors Race and Kids Race. We'll do that at 8:10, as I mentioned, a Pumpkin Festival update at 8:40 this morning. And on the way at 9:10 this morning, because I wasn't here yesterday, today we'll have our monthly Ask the Trainer, where we help you out with your animal's behavior, your dog's behavior, getting them to do things and not do things, whether they're young puppies, freshly adopted, maybe they're an older, freshly adopted dog, maybe they're just an older dog, that's getting a little weird, you know, and you need to do some more things too. And a lot of it, we spend time training the human beings in our lives too, to act properly around our animals. Denise Mazzola and Ask the Trainer coming up at 9:10 this morning on WKBK. A report, and by that I mean from my spouse, that there's a pretty major power outage, I guess, that just got called in to Marlboro. And we live out near 124, and there's a power outage out there. No time determination yet as to when the power will come back on, and hopefully very, very soon for everybody that works from home or just, you know, don't want to sit around in the dark. Not to mention, if you're using some heat this morning, the good news is not super cold this morning. Remember, was it last week, right? We had a couple of mornings down very, very close to freezing. It's 54 today. And assuming you kept your windows closed last night, you should be in pretty good shape. But we'll follow that along and check in with Eversource in just a little bit. 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
2: A mixture of sunshine and cloudiness for today. Temperature into the mid-60s. We're partly cloudy tonight with a low in the upper 40s, and partly sunny tomorrow, the high 70 to 74. Warmer on Thursday, pushing well into the 70s. Again on Friday, we're well into the 70s, could be close to 80, with a mix of clouds and sun, but then temperatures drop back. Partly sunny Saturday, the high 63 to 67. I'm meteorologist Phil Spivak from the WKBK Weather Center.
0: And thank you, Phil, again. It's overcast, it's cloudy, it's 54, and I'm pretty sure it's not raining. It wasn't raining last time I checked. But man, the way it's been going, you never know. From rain, snow eventually coming our way. That means you can mark your calendar and make it official. Our snow predictions contest is going to be on Tuesday, October 13th. We do it during open mic between 9:10 and 10 o'clock. You just need to tell us how much snow we're going to get and when. You tune in. You have to be listening. You have to do it live. You can't email. You can't text. You can't smoke signal. You have to call in. You can't do it on somebody's behalf. You can only make a guess on your own. For yourself at 357-1290. And the winner, again this year, $200 to spend at Northeast Mountain Footwear. They're located on Route 12 in Swansea, or Northeast Mountain Trading Post, their other store, which is a really cool store. That's at the Vermont Marketplace on Canal Street in Brattleboro. You'll be able to check out the rules at mykeennow.com. But you pick a day, say December 21st. You pick an amount of snow, as you know, in half-inch increments, 3, 3.5, 4, 4.5, 5. And then you put your name on your calendar. I put your name on my calendar with your first name, last initial, and what town you live in. This is how we identify you. And then you just wait. And if you pick the right date, and there's tiebreakers and that sort of thing, you could win the $200 gift certificate, which would be very, very cool. So mark your date. We usually try to do it the day after Columbus Day, and that's what we'll be doing again this year. So make sure that is set on your calendar and you're ready to go. Today, as I mentioned, is Tuesday, September 29th. Today is Silent E Day, honoring all the words with a silent E. It's also National VFW Day, marking the September 29th, 1899 founding of the Veterans of Foreign Wars. It goes back that far, honoring the courage, sacrifice, and ongoing support provided by the nation's oldest major war veterans organization. It's also maybe a nice time to take a moment again to thank a veteran for their service. If you see one today, it's National VFW Day, and it's National Coffee Day. Grab your favorite mug, head to your local cafe, pour a fresh pour over. Today celebrates the aromatic bean, expert baristas, and your daily coffee ritual and making sure that you have some. And I'm on cup number two already this morning. So it is also National Coffee Day. On this date in 1789, the Department of War first establishes a regular army. John D. Rockefeller becomes the world's first billionaire. That was in 1916. He was a billionaire. And $1 billion back then went an awful long way. In 1982, the sitcom Cheers premiered on NBC. It wasn't a hit right away, by the way. Also on this date, 1994, the House voted to end lobbyists buying meals and entertainment for Congress. And they really don't need to anymore because there are PACs and super PACs. And so they can get away pretty much with whatever they want. It's 625. News, business, sports, weather, and a little brainwaker trivia.
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11: Keen motorists should expect nighttime construction and traffic changes on Court Street this week. The city's contractor, Allstate's Construction, is milling the roadway between Winter Street and the Route 9 overpass in preparation for paving. Work is scheduled overnight with alternating one-way traffic and no street parking in the construction area during work hours. Normal traffic conditions will be restored by 7 a.m. each morning. Two Walpole police officers have been recognized for outstanding service at the annual Congressional Law Enforcement Awards. Sergeant Joshua Healy and Officer Jonah Merkel received the Officer Richard W. Bateman Dedication and Professionalism Award Friday in Concord. The award recognizes law enforcement officers who go beyond their normal duties to serve others. Now, let's get the top world and national news from ABC News.
12: ABC News, I'm Sherry Preston. Hacks on the Pentagon and the FBI now under investigation. Officials at the Pentagon say information on millions of personnel may have been compromised. At the FBI, the job site that was allegedly hacked is still offline. Here's ABC Chief Law and Justice Correspondent Pierre Thomas.
13: The agency has an urgent warning to virtually all bureau employees. The hackers allegedly compromised the FBI's employment website, stealing personal information, potentially thousands of current and former FBI employees involved, social security numbers, personal addresses, even medical and psychiatric records.
12: The group claiming responsibility for the FBI hack now telling some media outlets it will not release the information that it stole publicly. The president's import ban on about $1 billion worth of Canadian liquor, dairy products, and motorcycles now in effect. Former special counsel Jack Smith due before a Senate Judiciary Committee hearing this morning to face questions over his two criminal investigations of President Trump. This is ABC News.
14: The WKBK News continues. Here's Kelsey Johnson.
11: Allison's Orchard in Walpole is reporting a record-breaking Honeycrisp apple crop this year, with more than 1,000 bushels already in cold storage and the first round of picking still underway. The orchard says it could harvest more than 3,000 bushels while still having plenty of apples available for pick-your-own customers. However, they say the heavy crop could mean a lighter harvest next year as the trees continue to experience an alternating production pattern following the 2023 frost. The orchard is now seeking additional wholesale customers, including other orchards and local stores, to help sell what is described as its most beautiful Honeycrisp crop in more than a decade. The town of Brattleboro is looking for feedback on a redesign plan for Putney Road. The original plan called for 4 new roundabouts, a divided road, sidewalks, and bike lanes, along with stormwater and landscaping improvements. The Vermont Agency of Transportation reviewed the project to see if an alternative design could meet its goals while reducing the project's size and impacts. The agency has now developed a smaller-scale design for the road, which runs from Veterans Bridge to Exit 3. Feedback on the latest design can be submitted through the Town of Brattleboro's website. Your Money Now and Sports are next. 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
17: Nicole Murray with Your Money Now. Anthropic is reportedly planning to caution potential investors in its IPO that advanced AI could pose, quote, catastrophic or existential risks to humanity. Reuters reports that the company's IPO prospectus highlights risks associated with its AI models, which it said could exhibit self-preserving behaviors, including attempts to resist shutdown. OpenAI said it has decided not to release its GPT 6.1 Astra model due to heightened AI safety concerns. The heads of OpenAI and rival Anthropic have both indicated recently that top AI labs should slow the pace of model development. AMD said it has agreed agreed to acquire World Labs, a San Francisco-based AI lab developing a so-called world model. The chipmaker said it is paying $8.2 billion in an all-stock transaction for World Labs. Futures are mixed. Yesterday, the Dow lost 347. That's your money now.
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11: Boston Red Sox rookie Peyton Tolley will start tonight's AL Wildcard Series opener against the New York Yankees. Red Sox manager Chad Tracy says Tolley will be followed in the rotation by Sonny Gray and Ranger Suarez in the best of three series. And you can catch all the Red Sox action on Rewind 92.7 and 102.3. Boston Celtics star Jason Tatum says he's ready to take on a bigger leadership role this season. Tatum enters his first full season since tearing his Achilles tendon in last year's playoffs and says he feels great after a full offseason of getting stronger. With Jaylen Brown now in Philadelphia, Tatum says he's comfortable leading a Celtics team with several new players. And locally, Keene State women's volleyball fell behind by two sets Monday night before coming back, but ultimately lost to Bridgewater State in five sets, 3-2. The Owls won the third and fourth sets, but Bridgewater State pulled out the deciding set 15-12. Marina Miller led Keene State with 14 kills and 15 digs, while Reese Connors added 11 kills. The Owls are back on the road Friday at UMass Dartmouth.
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2: A mixture of sunshine and cloudiness for today. Temperature into the mid-60s. We're partly cloudy tonight with a low in the upper 40s and partly sunny tomorrow. The high 70 to 74. Warmer on Thursday.

0: Pushing well into the 70s again on Friday. We're well into the 70s, could be close to 80 with a mix of clouds and sun, but then temperatures drop back. Partly sunny Saturday, the high 63 to 67. I'm meteorologist Phil Spivak from the WKBK Weather Center.
1: It's 54 degrees outside our West Keene studios at 637. 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

0: I know it's Tuesday.
1: Yeah, you know, it's just...
0: Everybody plays a song on Monday, but how many times they play it on Tuesday? What about a Sunday? 6:39, cloudy, very, very, very overcast. On the mild side, 54 degrees. Slow improvement this week.
2: Blame it on the train, but the bus is already.
0: Gonna dry things out a little bit. Can't wait to see if my grass seed grows. All this rain, I timed it pretty well, but you also need warmer temperatures and some sun to make all of that work. Let's give you a chance to win. Brain Waker trivia here on a Tuesday morning. I wasn't here yesterday, so no mystery voice. We'll do that next week. We'll play Song and Artist Thursday, Brain Waker trivia today, and we'll do it again tomorrow. Remember the rules. If you or anyone in your household, if you haven't won anything in the last 30 days, or a prize valued at $600 or more in the last year, and you're at least 18, then you can play. We'll give you 10 business days to pick up your prize starting tomorrow. Your gift certificate this morning is from Mama McDonough's Irish Pub down at the airport in Swansea, featuring Extreme Bar Bingo every Saturday. That starts at 5 o'clock. Of course, delicious food. Watch the airplanes. Take your family there for a big old breakfast. $15 to spend in the form of a gift certificate at Mama McDonough's. Be the first to match my answer. Again, at 603-357-1290, and you'll be the winner. Talking about dating here, a pretty sizable number, nearly 40%, 39% of single people say they want their next partner. They're already looking ahead. Well, they're single, so of course they're looking ahead. 39% of singles want their next partner to be really good at this. I don't think this should be that difficult. I'm surprised the number's not a lot higher. This number really ought to be like 95%. If they're making a list and they're prioritizing, all right, maybe it's not the highest, because there are those other things, but this should be pretty high. 39% of singles would very much like their next partner to be good at this. Not necessarily great, but at least good. They really don't want them to be bad at this, because that would be important. 6033, it's not that. So 60, you don't have to guess that. 603-357-1290. The number to call. 39% of singles want their next partner to be good at this. $15 to spend at Mama McDonough's if you get it right. You get to go first. You're on the radio. What's your guess? What do single people want their next partner to be really good at?
3: Good at listening.
0: What?
3: Good at listening.
0: What? No, I'm teasing you. that's the right answer. Look at you getting it on the very first try. Nice job. What's your first name?
3: Scott.
0: Say it again?
3: Scott.
0: Okay.
3: You're doing it again.
0: No, I'm not. I know. As soon as that came out of my mouth, I'm like, Scott's going to think I'm a real pain in the ass. Scott, that's the right answer. 39% of single people really want their next partner to be good at listening so you can have a good conversation. Scott, well done. You're the smartest caller of the morning. Come on by and pick up your $15 gift certificate to Mama McDonough's Irish Pub at the airport in Swansea. And don't forget, they feature Extreme Bar Bingo every Saturday starting at 5. Scott, great job. 39% of folks want their next partner to be good at listening. So you're both listening, you're having your cup of coffee, you're waking up, and now this is where the fight starts. So maybe you could test your partner right now to see how good of a listener they are. Say, hey, what was it we were talking about last night during Monday Night Football? I don't know. Let's update you on the weather forecast. Things slowly improve. Any weather questions you have can be answered by Phil Spivak. He'll be joining us live in just a little bit, about an hour from right now.
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5: A mixture of sunshine and cloudiness for today. Temperature into the mid-60s. We're partly cloudy tonight with a low in the upper 40s and partly sunny tomorrow. The high 70 to 74. Warmer on Thursday, pushing well into the 70s. Again on Friday, we're well into the 70s. Could be close to 80 with a mix of clouds and sun. But then temperatures drop back. Partly sunny Saturday, the high 63 to 67. I'm meteorologist Phil Spivak from the WKBK Weather Center.
0: All right, Phil, 54 and very cloudy right now in town. Again, the way yesterday, normally on Monday, we talk a little bit about the Patriots. Nothing to talk about. Even if I was here yesterday, there'd be nothing to talk about. I can't remember the last time I turned off a Patriots game. But we turned off the Patriots game because it was just... Man, it was, boy, that brought back some memories of like the 70s. And the golf, I wanted to watch the President's Cup match because that was very exciting, actually. So I ended up watching a little bit about that with that. Actually, I think because I was making dinner. We had corned beef and cabbage, which is a great fall meal. And so there were still four of us at home, me, my wife, and two of our daughters. We ate, the four of us, and I mean not a scrap left. Ruckus helped a little. A 5-pound corned beef. And I know it shrinks a little bit, but still. I've always told you about my daughters. Just absolutely can destroy a corned beef. Where was I going with this? Oh, sports. Red Sox in action. They have the starting rotation, as you probably know. Sean was here yesterday, so I'm sure he talked a lot about the Red Sox. But everybody's favorite, Tolley, is going to be pitching tonight. Peyton Tolley on the mound for the Red Sox. He's thrown against the Yankees twice this season. In April, he struck out 11 batters in 6 innings while allowing just one run. In June, he allowed just one hit in 7 innings in a Red Sox victory. So that was good news. That is good news. Sonny Gray, who's a former Yankee, is going to pitch in Game 2. Gray also allowed just one hit in 7 1/3 innings in his second start against the Yankees this year. If the series goes to a Game 3, it's a best of 3, Ranger Suarez will be on the mound for the Red Sox. He started 8 career postseason games and only has lost 1. Other games, some pretty good matchups today at 2, Phillies and the Braves. American League Wild Card, White Sox and Astros, that's today at 5. Sox and Yankees, of course, that's the premier because of the matchup. And the rivalry, they're going to play at 8:10 tonight. It's the Cubs and the Padres. And too bad that game's on late because that's a really, really good game. And tomorrow at 2 o'clock, Phillies and Braves, White Sox and Astros tomorrow at 5. That's some of what the schedule looks like for Major League Baseball. Checking out Main Street, and I know Kelsey keeps you updated on this each morning to let you know about traffic and traffic patterns. Water main installation continuing on the south side of the square and continuing to the west side from the Central Square Washington Street intersection, working west to the West Street project limits. New water service connections will be made to buildings along the east side of the square. Starting on Thursday, 1st of October, crews are connecting the new water main to the existing main on West Street. This will require a temporary water shutoff for select buildings on West and within Central Square. Notification of affected property owners, building managers, and or tenants will be completed no later than yesterday. So you should have that notice. To safely complete the work this week, parking spaces are temporarily closed and drivers should expect shifted traffic patterns. Remember, parking downtown on Main Street is free now, but you still have to put all your info into those kiosks. Crews may work past 5 o'clock to utilize daylight. Maximum good weather. Maintain productivity and restore traffic and parking. That's one thing. At least a lot of the rain, most of it, fell on the weekend, with the exception of yesterday, which meant that it didn't mess up a lot of the construction work downtown. Parking now through Friday, several parking spaces on the northeast and west sides of Central Square closed. Those parking spaces blocked with orange cones or barriers are designated no parking. And several public parking lots, of course, are still open. Traffic patterns today through tomorrow, access across from the north end of Central Square closed. Northbound traffic on Washington Street detoured over to Union. Are you getting used to these yet? I had a couple of doctor's appointments and going back and forth. After a while, you just get pretty used to how the detours are working out if you're using Main Street. Also, today through Friday, West Street at Central Square closed to traffic with detours to Gilbo. Westbound, southbound traffic through the square will be sent south to Gilbo. School Street, eastbound traffic on West will go to school, then to Gilbo to Main Street. And please note that planned construction activities and related traffic impacts may change as the work progresses. A little bit of other news that the city sent along. At this week's Municipal Safety Facilities and Infrastructure Committee meeting, Casella Construction, meaning last week, outlined a proposed strategy to adjust the project's phasing by working through the early winter. The team aims to accelerate construction across some of the upcoming phases. And property owners and the like stakeholders downtown have been notified as far as that's concerned. And starting on Sunday night, they're beginning work, overnight work, milling Court Street in preparation for paving between winter all the way up to the New Hampshire Route 9 overpass. No street parking in a lot of Court Street. Keep that in mind. And obviously, the road's going to be in not so great shape. But then when it's done, it'll be in really great shape. 6:49, some of the top news stories of the day. What's been going on through the weekend and into Tuesday? The latest with the war with Iran. And ongoing discussion still about artificial intelligence. And what role's that going to play in our future? We'll check those stories.
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6:54. ABC News top of the hour. We're going to check in with Abe Oshiak, Keene State College. Owl Sports up. Dave, earlier I mentioned reported power outage. They said was pretty large in Marlboro. That has since been rectified and power's back on. Amen. Looking at top news stories of the day, U.S. and Canada relations, already pretty tense, are likely to deteriorate further after the United States went ahead early today with a decision to ban nearly $1 billion worth of Canadian imports, including alcoholic beverages, dairy products, and motorcycles. The ban amounts to barely a ripple in the $880 billion worth of a two-way annual trade between the two northern neighbors, but it does mark another escalation in President Trump's second-term trade war with America's longtime ally and trading partner. President Trump has disputed that he asked Chinese leader Xi Jinping if he wanted to buy weapons from the United States. That contradicts the account from the U.S. ambassador to China. Trump on Monday, yesterday, acted confused when a reporter asked him about Ambassador David Perdue's remarks over the weekend. Trump suggested that his ambassador was confusing China with Taiwan, but then said maybe it's a good idea to make such an offer to China. The whiplash over the prospect of arms sales from the U.S. to its ascendant geopolitical rival underlines the Trump administration's uncoordinated and contradictory approach to China and our relations with that nation. Republican hopes of winning Senate races in Georgia and North Carolina are fading, and the GOP is increasingly focusing on playing defense elsewhere with 5 weeks until the midterm elections. Republicans haven't abandoned the southern battlegrounds, which President Trump carried narrowly in 2024, though they are shifting greater resources to states they see as more competitive. The party now is spending heavily to defend GOP-heavy Texas, and Trump is planning to campaign for the Republican incumbent in Ohio, both places the president won easily in 2024. British police say that 5 men arrested under counterterrorism laws near a U.S.-run airbase in England will be released on bail but are still being investigated. The head of UK counterterrorism policing said Monday that the men face stringent conditions and absolutely will remain under investigation as they explore multiple lines of inquiry. Investigators haven't concluded whether the incident was state-backed. They are investigating a possible link to Iran, Russia, or non-state-backed militant groups. RAF Fairford is home to long-range U.S. bombers that have been used in the Iran conflict and have also been the focus of protests by some anti-war campaigners there. Pope Leo says concerns about AI going rogue is not fake news and should be taken seriously. He's insisting that safety issues raised by AI experts should be discussed and acted upon. Leo dedicated his first encyclical to AI and protecting humanity in its wake. Authorities are looking into the possibility of a new ransom note related to the disappearance of Nancy Guthrie. The news yesterday came nearly 8 months after she first went missing from her home outside Tucson. The Pima County Sheriff's Department said yesterday, and the FBI Guthrie Task Force had been recently made aware of a possible ransom note, as well as some social media comments related to that note. And business-wise, Asian shares mostly declining following Wall Street losses on Monday, and U.S. Treasury yields steadied after reaching their highest in roughly 2 decades. U.S. futures are edging lower. Meanwhile, oil prices have risen over uncertainties over U.S.-Iran negotiations and the possibility of a reopening of the Strait of Hormuz, which means oil could flow more smoothly. And a former Ohio music pastor who appeared on the singing competition American Idol is on trial over allegations that he killed his wife while having an affair. 40-year-old Caleb Flynn pleaded not guilty to murder and other

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5: Sherry Preston. Another serious data security breach at a government agency. The FBI's job site was hacked into and is still down, but thousands of former and current agents' personal information has been compromised. And now, the Defense Department says it has been the target of a separate cyber attack.
6: The Pentagon is dealing with its own data breach. An official confirms an employee database was compromised, with hackers obtaining the personal information of nearly 3 million current, former, and deceased members of the military.
5: ABC's Karen Hua. Leaders of top artificial intelligence companies are set to attend a lunch meeting with President Trump and House Speaker Mike Johnson at the White House today amid growing fears about the threat of the rapidly innovating technology. Pope Leo weighing in on AI Monday.
7: We are trying to continue to promote dialogue, study, investigation, to find ways to make sure that AI does not get to a point where it could destroy humanity or remove humanity from the conversation.
5: OpenAI shelving its next AI model, saying it didn't meet the company's standards for safety and went beyond what it was authorized to do. The model said not to have been honest about the work it had done. U.S.-Canada relations likely to deteriorate further now that Canadian Club is no longer for sale at U.S. liquor stores. However, says ABC's Jim Ryan, they might not feel this latest ban on Canadian products all that much.
8: At the heart of the dispute with Canada, says President Trump, is that
9: they have been one of the worst countries in the entire world.
8: And so, at 12:01 this morning, the U.S. imposed a ban on the importation of Canadian whey protein, molasses, non-alcoholic beer, and some alcohol. It's largely symbolic, as the forbidden items represent about 0.25% of Canadian imports to the United States. Jim Ryan, ABC News.
5: Hurricane Polo making landfall in Baja California. Flash flooding, winds described by forecasters as life-threatening. This is ABC News.
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5: The director of engineering for the New York Times Games has been shot and killed outside San Francisco, and his in-laws, who are in their 70s, are accused of the crime.
12: This has all the aspects of a deeply personal revenge-type killing, so it's going to be important for law

0: enforcement to dig deep into the relationship between these parties and the victim's wife, and what email and text information was exchanged regarding the potential issue of domestic violence.
1: Legal expert Stephen Clark. It's back to work today for Lindsay Clancy, the Massachusetts mom who killed her three children while suffering postpartum psychosis, her attorneys say. Following her mistrial, her lawyer has been trying to get her case thrown out. They will be in a courtroom.
2: The big question for this morning's hearing is whether prosecutors will decide to retry the case of the Massachusetts mother accused of murdering her three children after an 11-1 deadlock prompted a mistrial earlier this month. If prosecutors decide to retry the case, Judge William Sullivan could set a trial date during the hearing. Defense lawyers for Clancy are also pushing to have the case thrown out, as well as investigate whether the holdout juror was dishonest during the jury selection and deliberations process. Peter Harlamus, ABC News, New York.
1: Rising costs for just about everything as Americans cutting back on how we give. A new survey says more than 4 out of 5 people say they've had to cut back on donations over the last 6 months, but 77% of all adults still manage to give something. Sherry Preston, ABC News.
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6: 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In Keene, several parking spaces on the north, east, and west sides of Central Square will be closed today through the end of the workday. For traffic, access across the north end of the square will also be closed. Northbound Washington Street traffic will be detoured through Union Street to Court Street. West Street at Central Square will also be closed to traffic with detours to Gilbo Avenue. Westbound and southbound traffic through the square will be sent south to Gilbo Avenue, then School Street. Eastbound traffic on West Street will be detoured through School Street, Gilbo Avenue, and Main Street. Drivers and pedestrians should use caution as traffic patterns may change as work continues. Monadnock United Way is inviting community members to a morning of celebration and conversation as it launches its annual fundraising campaign and highlights local efforts to address housing challenges.
7: The Monadnock United Way is preparing to kick off its 2026 Local Community Lasting Change campaign this week. The event is scheduled for Wednesday from 8:30 to 10 a.m. at the Keene Country Club. The morning will include the annual Ken Jew Award presentation, a preview of the organization's 2026 campaign goals, and a panel discussion with the Monadnock Housing Collaborative. The discussion will highlight community-driven approaches to housing and efforts to address housing challenges across the region. Breakfast will also be served. Those interested in attending can RSVP by contacting the Monadnock United Way. For WKBK News, I'm Abby Trombley.
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2: Yields in the U.S. bond market again reached their highest levels in roughly two decades on Monday and knocked U.S. stocks further from their record high. The S&P 500 lost 59 points and will open at 7,683. The Dow Jones Industrial Average dropped 347 points and begins trading this morning at 51,481. And the NASDAQ fell 248 points and opens at 26,820.
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2: Boston Red Sox rookie Peyton Tolley will start tonight's AL Wildcard Series opener against the New York Yankees. Red Sox manager Chad Tracy says Tolley will be followed in rotation by Sonny Gray and Ranger Suarez in the best of three series. And you can catch all the Red Sox action on Rewind 92.7 and 102.3. Locally, Keene High Boys Cross Country finished second at the Northfield Invitational. Aiden O'Donnell led the team, finishing in fourth place with a time of 17 minutes, 19 seconds. Sawyer Crest was fifth, followed by Tristan Woodbury in eighth, Gus Cusimino in ninth, and Cooper Tiani in 11th. The team races again today against Alverne in Exeter. WKBK News Time is 7:09.
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5: A mixture of sunshine and cloudiness for today. Temperature into the mid-60s. We're partly cloudy tonight with a low in the upper 40s and partly sunny tomorrow. The high 70 to 74. Warmer on Thursday, pushing well into the 70s. Again on Friday, we're well into the 70s. Could be close to 80 with a mix of clouds and sun. But then temperatures drop back. Partly sunny Saturday. The high 63 to 67. I'm meteorologist Phil Spivak from the WKBK Weather Center.
2: It's 54 degrees outside our West Keene studios at 7-Eleven. In the WKBK News Center, I'm Kelsey Johnson.
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0: 6:12 past the hour. Abe Oshiak with us, Associate Athletic Director over at Keene State College. Tuesday mornings, we check Owl Athletics. Not the best weather this past weekend to be outside, and yet, again, I just think about the marathoners and everybody that participated on Sunday and all the volunteers and the water stations and people directing traffic and the course marshals and everything else. Coming up in an hour, Alan Stroshine will have an opportunity to thank everybody that supported the event on Sunday. Our wrap-up from this year's Clarence DeMar Marathon, the 48th running. Let's talk Owl Athletics. Abe Oshiak with us. And again, Keene State instrumental. Obviously, the finish line is on the campus. The gym in the rec in that area is used to help people get their bibs and as a sort of the starting station, so they play a big part of it. And the athletes, a lot of the teams had their players out helping to assist as any way they can during the race on Sunday. And we'll start there. Abe, always good to hear your voice. Good morning.
1: Hey, good morning, Dan. How are you doing today?
0: We're doing great. Owl Athletics plays a big part in the running of the marathon.
1: Yeah, absolutely. And we're obviously always happy to help really with any community event. It was a big community event for the Owls this weekend, not just with the marathon, but helping with the Special Olympics at Yankee Lanes on Saturday. But yeah, on Sunday, our teams braved the weather and got out there to assist with trash pickup, with getting drinks to the runners, with organizing some of the finish line. They were all over the place.
0: Yeah, that's awesome. That's terrific. And we thank Marty Testo, too, who the athletic director. I know that this is a big thing for him and all of the athletic department. So weather-wise, we'll go through the list and who was able to play and who wasn't able to play and what it means for the rest of the schedule this week. Give us an update on men's soccer.
1: Yeah, men's soccer was one of the teams that was not able to play this weekend. They were supposed to play at UMass Boston, and obviously down by the water there in Massachusetts, they got a pretty significant amount of rain this past weekend. So that game has been rescheduled for today, and it's going to be at noon, which is a little unique for a weekday. We don't typically play it at noon, but UMass Boston plays at the Boston College High School field, and noon is usually the only time they can get that field. So really, no matter what day of the week it is, we play UMass Boston when it's on the road at noon. So that's where we're going to be today.
0: All right. So they'll be down there. Then the men's soccer team is home on Saturday.
1: Yeah, on Saturday, hosting the University of Southern Maine as part of our homecoming festivities this weekend. That one will be at 4 o'clock this afternoon, a little bit later than normal, but we've got some other events that I think we're going to talk about in a second going on at the athletic complex that made us push that game back.
0: All right. So as far as the men's record, what's their record right now overall? What's the record like in the Little East, and who's dominant right now in the Little East?
1: Yeah, we're 1-5-2. We won our opener, but we've tied our last two games. We are 0-1-1. In the conference, so we're still looking for that first conference win. And UMass Boston is one of the teams at the top of the league. They were preseason number 23 in the country. They reached the second round of the NCAA tournament last year, so it'll be a tough test for the Owls today.
0: All right, and they're on the road home on Saturday. And that's 4 o'clock, you said, on Saturday?
1: 4 o'clock on
0: Saturday, for homecoming.
1: Yep.
0: All right, women this past weekend, and they're actually off this week, right? They get a little rest. They don't have to play till Saturday.
1: Yeah, we hosted UMass Boston this weekend, and the storm, we did move it up a couple of hours, but we were able to play on Saturday. We were supposed to play at 1. We moved it to 11 a.m. just to let UMass Boston kind of get back on the road a couple hours earlier and get home before the storm and all of that stuff. This one finished in a scoreless tie. There are a bunch of really good opportunities for both chances, but nobody could put it in the net. So scoreless tie 0-0 for Keene State women against UMass Boston.
0: All right. And again, where do they go on Saturday?
1: They're going to go to Southern Maine on Saturday for another Little East Conference game. Southern Maine is the team that knocked us out of the Little East Conference playoffs last year in overtime. It was on our home field. Southern Maine is the four-time defending conference champion, so this will be a really good test for them as well.
0: And what's the women's record so far this year?
1: Our women are 3-4-2. and 1-1-1 in the conference.
0: All right, 1-1-1 in the Little East. Field hockey from the weekend, and they're on the road coming up a Wednesday, but that's a non-conference match for the field hockey team.
1: Yeah, this past weekend we were on the road as well, kind of a long trip up to Waterville, Maine.
0: Ooh.
1: To play Thomas College. This one was a real back and forth. I watched the final quarter of this game. The weather hadn't really hit yet. It was actually pretty sunny up there. Got a goal with about 7 minutes to go for a 4-3 non-conference win over Thomas. This Wednesday, tomorrow night, we're going to be on the road again at Endicott. Endicott is usually a top 15 team in the country. They are also the team that we played in the NCAA tournament last year. And then this Friday, we resume conference play with a trip to Plymouth State for a 5 p.m. game.
0: And field hockey's record so far?
1: Yeah, field hockey 7-2 overall and 1-0 in the conference.
0: Very good. So they're very dominant so far this year. Cross country was off this past weekend, but if people see a bunch of buses and just people in general, there is a huge. Is this the biggest cross country meet that Keene State's ever hosted?
1: If it's not, it's right up there in terms of the number of teams that are participating. We expect almost 30 teams. Men's and women's teams to be at our athletic complex for the races on Saturday. We're actually going to do three races. We're going to start with what we call an open race, a 6K that is for unattached runners, for Keene State alums, for some other participants, followed by a women's 6K and then a men's 8K. So there'll be lots of running. We have teams from as far away as Bangor, Maine and Plattsburgh, New York, all coming to Keene for the day on Saturday. So, yeah, there will be a lot of traffic on that West Street / Criff Road area.
0: Right. Right now, just looking ahead, and I'll ask the weatherman, right now Saturday looks gorgeous. So you should have some pretty good weather.
1: Yeah, no, the race day itself does look good. There is some rain coming in on Friday afternoon. So we're obviously we'll have people stay off the courses as much as we can that day. It should be a really good day for the races and then for the soccer game that afternoon.
0: With 29 women's team, 26 men, how many, you mentioned the three races, so let's say the women's race when they start. How many people are on the course at one time?
1: So it's,
0: or is it staggered?
1: It can be, it's not staggered. Everybody will start at exactly the same time. So for the women, it will be in the area of about 375 runners. The men will be a little bit less, probably about 310 to 320. But yes, it will be a large number of people on the course.
0: And there are 6K races?
1: 6K for the women, 8K for the men.
0: Man, that's a lot of runners. That'll be a spectacle, too. So if you have young people that are into running, and I know there are some running clubs for younger kids in the area, and of course, middle and high school teams, they could go out and watch these runners. And the good thing about that, too, with cross country is there's plenty of room to stretch along to find a good place to view all of those runners. So they're coming to town for Saturday. Volleyball, give us an update on what's going on with the volleyball team.
1: Yeah, volleyball open conference play this past weekend down at Eastern Connecticut, one of the only teams that didn't have to worry about the weather. This was a really exciting match. Went back and forth. Eastern won the first and third sets. We won the second and fourth sets. In the fifth set, we were down 12-10, but rallied for a 15-13 win. That was our first win on the road at Eastern Connecticut since 2017. So a really great start to league play. They actually also had a match last night as well on the road at Bridgewater State. That's a non-conference game that we fell in five sets as well. And then they're going to be on the road again on Friday heading to UMass Dartmouth for another conference game.
0: Overall, what's their record?
1: They're 6-6 now with last night's loss, but 1-0 in the LEC.
0: All right, so undefeated in the Little East. And golf, men have a big home match today.
1: Yep, it's the Keene State Invitational over at the Country Club with New England College and a couple of other schools participating. It's always good. We had our women out on the course last week, and the men will get out there today. So it's really good to be out on our home course and not have to travel or brave any weather in hotels or anything like that.
0: Right. And how much golf is left for both the men's and women's team this year? How does that pan out when we get to the end of the season? We know for other sports like soccer or field hockey, you have your tournament and, you know, it's usually over the course of a week or so. What happens with golf and the best golfers?
1: Yeah, there's the conference championships for both men and women. Those are about a month away, maybe 3 weeks away for the men. The men are going to be down in Connecticut at, I can't pronounce the name of the course, but it's in Easton, Connecticut. That will be for the LEC championship. So it's a 2-day event. They play around each day, and obviously like the lowest aggregate score will win the event. The women will be at Toccoa Country Club. That's in Westfield, Massachusetts. That's the following week, October 24th and 25th. So still about a month left in the season. The weather has forced us to postpone a couple of meets, so we're going to look to make those up as well.
0: All right. So a lot of golf still to play. Now, again, so it's at the country club. What time is the tee off? We mentioned this last week when the women had a home match, but people can go out and watch some really good golf. 9 o'clock. What time's the tee time this morning?
1: Yeah, 9 o'clock tee time this morning, just like the women last week. So yeah, as you said, a chance at, I believe it is a shotgun start as well. So people will be scattered all over the course.
0: Very good. And they can go watch some good golf out at the country club. And awards this week for Owls.
1: Yeah, a couple of awards. First on the field hockey side, Tori Kelly was our freshman goalkeeper. She was the goalie of the week and the rookie of the week for the Little East Conference. And then Elise Picard was the LEC Defensive Player of the Week. And in volleyball, Bella Bacon, she's one of three freshman starters on our volleyball team, was named the LEC Rookie of the Week as well.
0: Wow, some good freshmen. So that's some great news. So you mentioned it's homecoming. So what's happening with homecoming weekend at Keene State?
1: Sure, yeah. This Friday night is our Hall of Fame induction ceremony where we're going to honor three new members to the Keene State Athletics Alumni Hall of Fame and one other member who's already in our Hall of Fame but will be going into the LEC Hall of Fame on that same evening. It's going to be hosted by Mark Healy from 98.7. He's going to be our MC on Friday. Then this Saturday, we're going to have our cross-country races and soccer game, as we talked about. There's also a huge barbecue back on the main campus on the quad for all our alums who want to attend. And then this weekend, we're going to be having alumni games all over the place, too. Some on Saturday, some on Sunday for baseball and lacrosse and softball and things like that.
0: Nice. Really, really good to welcome them all back. And again, the weather's looking pretty decent for that, too. The names for the Hall of Fame, who's going in the Hall of Fame this year?
1: Sure, yeah. We have two women's basketball players who both graduated the same year, 2007. Longtime fans will remember Bree Barnes, a guard who is from Merrimack, New Hampshire, and Sarah Begnosh, a forward who is from Millville, Massachusetts. They were both 1,000-point scorers and led Keene State to its first appearance in the Division III tournament since we moved to Division III, their senior year. And then Ryan Baraski, who was a swimmer who graduated in 2017. He is a multiple-time All-American and was the first Keene State swimmer to actually qualify for the Olympic trials.
0: Wow.
1: Which he did in the 50-yard free his senior year.
0: Very good. And hats off to them. And hats off to you, too. Abe Oshiak, Associate Athletic Director at Keene State, Tuesday mornings with our Owl Sports Update. Abe, busy week for you. We appreciate your time this morning. And have a great weekend with homecoming coming up.
1: Thanks, Dan. Have a great day.
0: I can't believe how many cross-country runners are going to be in town. 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
3: A mixture of sunshine and cloudiness for today. Temperature into the mid-60s. We're partly cloudy tonight with a low in the upper 40s and partly sunny tomorrow. The high 70 to 74. Warmer on Thursday, pushing well into the 70s. Again on Friday, we're well into the 70s. Could be close to 80 with a mix of clouds and sun. But then temperatures drop back. Partly sunny Saturday, the high 63 to 67. I'm meteorologist Phil Spivak from the WKBK Weather Center.
0: Appreciate it, Phil. Skies are brightening. I see a little bit of sunshine out there. It's been a while since that's happened. We'll talk all about the weather all the way through next weekend when Phil joins us here live in just a few moments. 55 right now outside our Davis Oil and Propane Company studios. Red Sox in action. We're talking playoffs.
4: Here is your Tuesday Red Sox Minute presented by Samuel Adams. Well, here we go. It's the wild card round. New York Yankees host the Red Sox for Game 1 tonight. Yankees on the season were 93-68. Boston, 87-75. Tonight's game is the 14th time these teams will square off this season. The Yankees did take the season series 7-6. Lots of questions when it comes to injured players. Will Garrett Crochet, the left-handed ace of the Red Sox, who hasn't pitched since April 25th, will he be a bullpen option? Is Aaron Judge, Giancarlo Stanton, Trent Grisham, are they going to play for the Yankees? We'll find out tonight. Peyton Tolley gets the ball against Cam Schlittler. Tolley 9-6 on the year, and Schlittler, probably the best pitcher in the American League. It's going to be a good one tonight. 8 o'clock on Peacock, NBC, and on the radio on Rewind 92.7 and 102.3. And that is your Red Sox Minute.
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1: Keen motorists should expect nighttime construction and traffic changes on Court Street this week. The city's contractor, Allstate's Construction, is milling the roadway between Winter Street and the Route 9 overpass in preparation for paving. Work is scheduled overnight with alternating one-way traffic and no street parking in the construction area during work hours. Normal traffic conditions will be restored by 7 a.m. each morning. Two Walpole police officers have been recognized for outstanding service at the annual Congressional Law Enforcement Awards. Sergeant Joshua Healy and Officer Jonah Merkel received the Officer Richard W. Bateman Dedication and Professionalism Award Friday in Concord. Now let's get the top world and national news from ABC News.
2: ABC News, I'm Sherry Preston. The FBI's job site is still down after a hacker attack, and now a Pentagon official says someone got into the personnel database there, getting information on millions of people. President Trump set to meet with tech leaders today at the White House who have been urging a slowdown in AI development. He's called AI worries a hoax. ABC's Stofi Play says a top tech company has rolled out a way, meantime, to fight AI going rogue.
3: Chipmaker NVIDIA says it has a way to stop them. NVIDIA's new security system claims to cut agents off within milliseconds if they try to reach prohibited systems. More than 100 companies already signing up to use it.
2: OpenAI, though, says it's shelving its latest model, saying it does not meet the company's standards for safety. It says the model has not been, quote, honest about the work that it's done. In effect now, President Trump's new ban on imports of some alcohol, dairy products, and motorcycles made in Canada. The ban affects about $1 billion worth of imports. This is ABC News.
0: 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Here's Kelsey Johnson.
1: 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Allison's Orchard in Walpole is reporting a record-breaking Honeycrisp apple crop this year, with more than 1,000 bushels already in cold storage and the first round of picking still underway. The orchard says it could harvest more than 3,000 bushels while still having plenty of apples available for pick-your-own customers. However, they say the heavy crop could mean a lighter harvest next year as the trees continue to experience an alternating production pattern following the 2023 frost. The orchard is now seeking additional wholesale customers, including other orchards and local stores, to help sell what it describes as its most beautiful Honeycrisp crop in more than a decade. The town of Brattleboro is looking for feedback on a redesign plan for Putney Road. The original plan called for 4 new roundabouts, a divided road, sidewalks, and bike lanes, along with stormwater and landscaping improvements. The Vermont Agency of Transportation reviewed the project to see if an alternative design could meet its goals while reducing the project's size and impacts. The agency now developed a smaller scale design for the road, which runs from Veterans Bridge to Exit 3. Feedback on the latest design can be submitted through the Town of Brattleboro's website. Your money now and sports are next. 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
7: Aussie Lender.
8: I'm Nicole Murray with your money now. Aura said that it is delaying plans for its public listing on the NASDAQ due to uncertainty in the IPO market. The delay comes despite strong demand and a strengthening of the business since the start of the IPO process. The company formally launched its IPO plans just last week on September 21st. A U.S. ban on imports of various Canadian goods, including many alcoholic beverages and dairy products, has gone into effect. CNBC reports that the products are estimated to total around $19.9 billion of Canadian imports by the American Action Forum. Treasury yields eased this morning after marching to fresh highs during the previous session amid persistent concerns over inflationary pressures. The 10-year U.S. Treasury note yield was flat at 5.238%. Futures are slightly higher as traders wait for developments in the Middle East. Yesterday, the Dow lost 347, the NASDAQ down 248. That's your money now.
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1: 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Boston Red Sox rookie Peyton Tolley will start tonight's AL Wildcard Series opener against the New York Yankees. Red Sox manager Chad Tracy says Tolley will be followed in the rotation by Sonny Gray and Ranger Suarez in the best of three series. And you can catch all the Red Sox action on Rewind 92.7 and 102.3. And locally, Keene State women's volleyball fell behind by two sets Monday night before coming back, but ultimately lost to Bridgewater State in five sets, 3-2. The Owls won the third and fourth sets, but Bridgewater State pulled out the deciding set, 15-12. Marina Miller led Keene State with 14 kills and 15 digs, while Reese Connors added 11 kills. The Owls are back on the road Friday at UMass Dartmouth. It's 55 degrees outside our West Keene studios at 737. In the WKBK News Center, I'm Kelsey Johnson.

7:37. Thank you, Kelsey. Well, we had some blue sky and sunshine a moment ago. Clouds have rolled back, and I think this is going to be pretty much the weather for today. Periodic clouds, maybe a little bit of sun. Well, let's find out. We have our weatherman, Phil Spivak, standing by. 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And on the roundabout in Brattleboro, Phil, good to hear your voice. What a weekend it was.

0: Lots and lots of rain. And now we're going to head in the other direction with, by I see here, by the end of the week, temperatures up closer to where they should be. Good morning. How are you?
1: I'm doing well. Thanks. Good morning. Welcome. Welcome back to the shorter week here for you. The temperatures are going to be coming up over the next couple of days. We've got a lot of cloudiness still wrapping back in. The storm itself is still the same storm that brought the rain over the weekend. It's now sitting off of Maine, and it's producing some showers there across parts of Nova Scotia, New Brunswick, and Maine. But the cloud cover is building back across. It's wrapping back around the storm. That's what's built in here for us now. So we'll be in and out of this cloud cover through the day, but I'm not seeing a lot of thick cloud cover, just some mostly thin stuff. Okay. With a thin cloud, not too much chance of rain, although there is a shower trying to form. I'm guessing that's a little bit of lake enhancement over western New York, but that's about it. There's not much of a shower threat for us for today. So we'll look for temperatures to be in the mid-60s. We'll call it a mix of clouds and sun, and it's going to be a true mixture. Periods of overcast, periods of sunshine, and just in and out of that through the day. Tonight, we drop back into the upper 40s. Tomorrow, it's low 70s with a mix of sun and clouds, and we'll shoot into the 70s. Thursday, Friday, partly to mostly sunny sky, mid to upper 70s both days. Even the weekend starts okay, although we'll get some showers coming in possibly by Sunday. Temperatures started back down again, back through the 60s.
0: Yeah, so at least some drier weather, a good stretch here, so that things can dry out and maybe get the lawnmower out and cut the grass. And because right now, everything's just, it's pretty soggy. Sure you probably talked about it with Sean a little bit yesterday. Larry, our weather watcher out in North Keene, says about an inch in North Keene over the course of the nor'easter. Last 24-hour rainfall was about 0.7, so a lot of it coming yesterday and the day before. What are you seeing? Because I know it varied, and I know to our south, and you get down to the Boston area, and some places, you know, getting 5 and 6 inches of rain, so it could have been a lot worse for us around here.
1: Yeah, there certainly was that heavier core, and as we expected, right along the coast. Boston, or the coastal parts of around Connecticut, down through New York City, much of coastal New Jersey, got into the heavy rainfall, and then a sharp cutoff inland. Not that it was not raining inland, but it was just not as rainy, it was not as windy, and that drop-off brought us some weather. Certainly we got some, and we've now got just the leftovers from it. What we're seeing now, even across Maine, is very scattered today. We've basically, the storm itself has broken down. So while it's still producing a decent amount of moisture in some of these localized showers, we don't have these bands of rain like we had before. We just have a few clusters up in that part of the country.
0: All right. And somebody had mentioned this. I'm sure at least a couple of people might have mentioned it to you, because everybody kept saying nor'easter, you know, more on the nor'easter. It's a nor'easter. If this had been January and it had been like 28 degrees or 25, I mean, this would have been bad, especially for people out at the coast.
1: Yeah, and I mean, the obvious answer is, okay, we put in a 10 to 1 ratio of snow, which right. is basically the standard average. We would say, okay, we're looking at 10 inches here on the interior, looking at 3 to 5 feet closer to the coast. But it's not really a one-to-one. You don't necessarily have the same amount of moisture, but it's still a nice, fun comparison. I don't get like that.
0: I love it. 10 inches here, 3 to 5 feet at the coast. Oh, yeah. My goodness. Wind. What were some of the top wind speeds that you saw? That was a thing. Yesterday, I went out and must have picked up, 8 million branches off my lawn. It was, they're just yeah. everywhere. What about wind speeds? That was pretty intense at some points.
1: Yeah, I don't have those numbers in front of me, but I know we were seeing some 50 plus. Yeah. Looking like we did have a couple of peaks up around 70. That's right along the immediate coastline. Rhode Island, parts of New Jersey got some of that. Long Island was in the 70s in a few spots. I don't have the exact numbers, but that's where they were, really right along that coast. That's where we were. Interior, though, you didn't have to go right along the coast to get the 50 plus. That was a little bit a few feet inland, too.
0: Yeah, and around here it was just, and part of it was just how sustained it was. It was just, you know, no break to it all. And what a difference a couple of days make, because it was cooler. We had all the rain, all the humidity. And now I'm looking at temperatures. Normal highs, we're just about to exit September. 66 for highs, normal lows 44. Of course, we had a couple of days last week down close to freezing. This morning, though, other direction, about 54. But we could be high 70s. Like Thursday and Friday, what a difference, because that's pretty unusual. That's a good 20 degrees above normal.
1: Yeah, and you know, the last time we had one of these warmer stretches,
0: to 10 to 15,
1: yeah. We had one of these warm-ups that was very dry air mass. And this one, the difference is it's not. The dew points are going to be holding the 50s most of the time. So that keeps the nighttime lows up to 50 plus. And it gives us that not quite fall feel during the day because you're not dealing with that bone dry air. You're dealing with almost a sort of an average early summer day before we get into the hot. So it has that going forward where the weather is dry. I mean, we talk about two kinds of dry, the weather being dry and the air being dry. And low 50s this time of year is not dry at all.
0: Yeah.
1: Dew points is going to go down 20s and 30s. So we've got dew points in the 50s. That means some, along with the mild days, some mild nights.
0: Yeah. But with all the sun and all the water in the ground right now, yeah, is that going to exacerbate the humidity? Is it also going to make it more potential for cloudiness too? Because that water's got to go somewhere as it evaporates.
1: Mostly fog. Yeah. We'll see likely some pretty dense fog because temperatures, while they don't drop off much, they will drop into the 50s where the dew points are. So we'll be near nighttime humidity running near 100%. So that'll set up some pretty locally dense fog with the wet ground. And even without the wet ground, we'd likely get some fog, but that just adds that much more to it.
0: Yeah. Is that mostly at night and in the morning when we're going to see the fog?
1: Yeah. Yeah, start to roll in mid to late evening and then linger through about a little after sunrise.
0: All right. Looking all the way ahead to the weekend. Right now, Saturday looks pretty good and more comfortable, more autumn-like for people wanting to do their fall-type stuff with it being very close to where it's supposed to be, mid-60s. But you think if we get rain on the weekend, it'll be on Sunday?
1: Yeah, Sunday's the better chance, though I will note sort of hidden in our details, when we talk about the days, and sometimes you miss little details at night, there's a chance of a shower Friday night, likely out by early Saturday morning, so maybe a skosh wet in spots, if those form. That's a more of an iffy chance for the morning hours, but Saturday looks dry. Sunday, there's a pretty decent shot of rain coming in. This cold air mass settling in and just an unsettled air mass behind it. So Sunday, pretty good bet. Some of that may linger into Monday as well.
0: Would you say, as we leave September, that this past September for us around here, our part of New Hampshire, was typical or atypical compared to what September's supposed to be like when it comes to rain and temperature and things like that?
1: You asked me to remember a whole month. I barely know what I had for breakfast yesterday. I know we've had quite a bit of dry. We had a couple of periods of rain, so that believe that brought us. I have to check the exact numbers, but it was a nice, a lot of consistent weather. They had a long stretch, and I think that really balanced it out to that 2 week stretch of very consistent normal conditions. I think that's going to end up balancing it out to pretty close to average.
0: Yeah, and we did have some good weekends as well. Did you mention to Sean yesterday what about best and worst days?
1: Yep, and we got rid of the worst out of the way, so you don't have to hear about that at all. we're looking at Thursday being the best. Not that it's much different from Friday, just had to pick one.
0: Yeah, and so, you had to. Very good. Thursday. All right, why don't you go ahead. Good news ahead, dry conditions. It's going to be pretty warm for people who still want to wear their flip-flops. Here's Phil's Tuesday morning weather forecast, back to back to back.
1: Well, for today, yeah, not quite warm, but certainly comfortable. Mid-60s this afternoon. We'll be in and out of clouds. Times the clouds thicken up, and times the sun gets through. Just one of those days. Partly cloudy tonight, falling off into the upper 40s, and still periods of thicker clouds, but most of that thins out tomorrow. Calling it partly sunny tomorrow, might have to upgrade to mostly, but either way, a good deal of sun, some scattered clouds, temperature low 70s. Thursday, 74 to 78. Friday, 76 to 80. Both days have some sun, and even most of Saturday looks partly sunny, with a high in the mid-60s.
0: Very good. We appreciate it, Phil. Great job. We'll catch up with you middle of the week Wednesday.
1: Thank you.
0: All right. Love it when we start the week already getting the worst day of the week out of the way, which obviously was yesterday with all the rain and everything. Driving to Manchester, returning one of my kids to the airport yesterday. It rained pretty hard from time to time all the way to Manchester and back yesterday. 747, your weather forecast, the details with Phil, brought to you by the service centers. I'm in Adnock Ford on Route 12 in Swansea and on the roundabout in Brattleboro. Helpful advice, Danny Lipford's coming your way next. We have news, top of the hour, of course, ABC News and your local news. Coming up at 8:10, all the thank yous and wrapping up what was a wild Clarence DeMeyer marathon this past Sunday. Alan Stroshine's going to join us. This time next hour, Mike Giacomo is going to be here to give us all an update about the upcoming Pumpkin Festival. 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Helpful advice. 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It's Ask the Trainer with Denise Mazzola. That's coming up on Open Mic at 9:10 this morning. 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

0: 8 before 8. News, ABC, top of the hour. Wrapping up the Clarence Meyer Marathon with Alan Stroshine about 20 minutes away. Old Farmer's Almanac and a Monadnock Moment History Lesson next hour. And Mike Giacomo, everything you need to know about this year's Pumpkin Festival. We'll have that news for you, too. About 5 weeks away from the midterm elections, UNH Polling Center releasing their poll last week. Democrat Chris Pappas has a narrow lead over Republican Johnny Sununu in the race for U.S. Senate in New Hampshire. In the races for Congress, incumbent Democrat Maggie Goodlander holds a comfortable lead over Republican Lily Tong Williams. That's in our district, congressional district. Two, Democrat Stephanie Shaheen and Republican Anthony DeLorenzo are statistically tied in CD1. In the race for governor, incumbent Republican Kelly Ayotte is statistically tied with Democrat Cindy Warmington. A slim majority approve of Ayotte's handling of her job as governor. A plurality support the proposal capping local education spending. Granite Staters are concerned about the trade standoff between the U.S. and Canada. 2026 Senate election First District Congressman Chris Pappas won the Democratic nomination for U.S. Senate earlier this month and currently holds a small lead over Republican nominee and former Senator John E. Sununu. About half, 50% of likely voters, say they'll vote for Pappas if the election were held for today. 42% say they would vote for Sununu. 2% would vote for a different party candidate. In August, before the primary, Sununu and Pappas were statistically tied. Nearly all progressives, 97%, along with majorities of socialists and liberals and moderates, are supporting Pappas. A large increase among progressives since August. Almost all conservatives, 93%, and most libertarians support Sununu. Only 33% of moderates, though, support him, and that's down from what it was back in August. So that's a pretty interesting statistic there. That's the latest UNH poll as we head towards the midterm elections. And there'll be more polls, of course, as we get closer. I'm sure a lot of phones ringing in the Monadnock region with people looking to do these polls. And, of course, a lot of it now is done online with folks who are reliable in taking polls. We had last week on Friday, Mike Kowalczyk was here. And he also brought with him a person representing the Troy Depot. Kim Chafee was here. And to say she's enthusiastic is an understatement. Depot Day is coming up this weekend, Saturday, over in Troy. It's the 5th Annual Cheshire Railroad Depot Day. It's going on from 9 to 2 and right at 24 Water Street. They're also going to do a car show. Bring your car, meet fellow enthusiasts, share its story, and spend the day surrounded by a little history. A lot of nostalgia. A lot of people there and enjoy this day. Remember, actually, booking a ride and traveling from the depot down to Boston. For the car show, there's no judging, no trophies. You just get to show off your vehicle. In a related story, on September 2nd, 11 students and two advisors from the Winchendon School down in Winchendon, Mass., assisted with rail trail cleanup with the Monadnock Region Rail Trail Collaborative. And again, Mike, that was on with us on Friday, is the president of that group. The group began at Rockwood Pond down in Fitzwilliam and worked north to the Troy Depot. That's quite a haul, by the way. They were actually not all that much trash, which is good news, but they did have to pick up a lot of branches and clear the way to facilitate mowing of the rail trail later in the season. While at the Troy Depot, the Troy Historical Society's docent, Kim Chafee, gave the group a history lesson about the rail line in the area and how the people and products moved throughout the region. She also served delicious refreshments as she spoke about the history of the actual depot. The group was also treated to tour the partially renovated Bud Railroad car on display at the depot. And Kim showed the group pictures of the car being delivered to the site, being placed on its tracks, and more, too. Winchendon School working together with Troy Depot, the town of Troy, and the Monadnock Region Rail Trail Collaborative. That is an awfully nice thing that they did, and it's I'm sure it's appreciated. And again, check it out. There's going to be ice cream and all sorts of great stories and more at Depot Day happening in Troy. And right now, the weather looks really, really nice for Saturday, and not super hot either. If you want to bike down there, we're talking to Mike. There's a lot of access points here in Keene and between here in Troy where you can park your car safely, unload your bikes, take a nice, fairly level bike ride on the newly renovated trails, whether you go from Keene or you go from Marlboro or Swansea or some point in between, you can ride up to the depot day and then get back on your bike and ride back home. So that's pretty cool. We'll continue to remind you about that. Quick reminder, too, don't forget, coming up on Sunday, there's a parade in town. It's the annual fire prevention parade. It steps off at 1 o'clock down Main Street in Keene and then progresses up the street, turning right on Washington Street, and will end near the fire station on Vernon Street. So take the kids to the parade coming up on Sunday. An update and a lot of thank yous from the Clarence DeMeyer Marathon. That's coming up with Alan Stroshine in just a moment. Your news on the way next. WKBK's Good Morning.
1: Chris Pappas looked voters in the eye and lied. 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
3: That is not true.
1: It's all true. Chris Pappas even wound up marrying the lobbyist. What else is Chris Pappas hiding? Lying. 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Chris Pappas won't look out for you in the U.S. Senate. 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

0: case plays out to a jury, if these parents had tried to stop this and it was continuing, you could see the defense make a hybrid of the burning bed argument, that this was the only steps they could take, which could reduce the murder charges potentially.
1: Now, Lindsay Clancy is set to return to court for the first time since her trial on killing her children ended in a deadlocked jury. The jurors voted 11-1 in favor of acquitting her. Clancy's attorney wants that lone juror investigated over whether he was dishonest during the selection process. Sherry Preston, ABC News.
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5: Good morning. Savings Bank of Walpole, the Savings Bank of you. News time is 8:05. In Keene, several parking spaces on the north, east, and west sides of Central Square will be closed today through the end of the workday. For traffic, access across the north end of the square will also be closed. Northbound traffic on Washington Street will be detoured via Union Street to Court Street. West Street at Central Square will also be closed to traffic with detours to Gilboa Avenue. Westbound and southbound traffic through the square will be sent south to Gilboa Avenue, then School Street. Eastbound traffic on West Street will be detoured through School Street, Gilboa Avenue, and Main Street. Drivers and pedestrians should use caution as traffic patterns may change as work continues. Monadnock United Way is inviting community members to a morning of celebration and conversation as it launches its annual fundraising campaign and highlights local efforts to address housing challenges.
6: The Monadnock United Way is preparing to kick off its 2026 Local Community Lasting Change campaign this week. The event is scheduled for Wednesday from 8:30 to 10 a.m. at the Keene Country Club. The morning will include the annual Ken Jew Award presentation, a preview of the organization's 2026 campaign goals, and a panel discussion with the Monadnock Housing Collaborative. The discussion will highlight community-driven approaches to housing and efforts to address housing challenges across the region. Breakfast will also be served. Those interested in attending can RSVP by contacting the Monadnock United Way. For WKBK News, I'm Abby Trombley.
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5: Yields in the U.S. bond market again reached their highest levels in roughly two decades on Monday and knocked U.S. stocks further from their record high. The S&P 500 lost 59 points and will open at 7,683.

0: The Dow Jones Industrial Average dropped 347 points and begins trading this morning at 51,481, and the NASDAQ fell 248 points and opens at 26,820.
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0: Boston Red Sox rookie Peyton Tolley will start tonight's AL Wildcard Series against the New York Yankees. Red Sox manager Chad Tracy says Tolley will be followed in the rotation by Sonny Gray and Ranger Suarez in the best of three series. And locally, Keene High boys cross country finished second at the Northfield Invitational. Aiden O'Donnell led the team, finishing in fourth place with a time of 17 minutes and 19 seconds. Sawyer Kress was fifth, followed by Tristan Woodbury in eighth, Gus Cusimino in ninth, and Cooper Tiani in 11th. The team races again today against Alvern and Exeter. 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
3: A mixture of sunshine and cloudiness for today. Temperature into the mid-60s. We're partly cloudy tonight with a low in the upper 40s and partly sunny tomorrow. The high is 70 to 74. Warmer on Thursday, pushing well into the 70s. Again on Friday, we're well into the 70s, could be close to 80 with a mix of clouds and sun, but then temperatures drop back. Partly sunny Saturday, the high 63 to 67. I'm meteorologist Phil Spivak from the WKBK Weather Center.
0: It's 56 degrees outside our West Keene studios at 811. 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
4: It's 11 past hour number three. It's a good morning program on WKBK. An hour from right now, Ask the Trainer Denise Mazzola will join us to answer any and all questions about your dog's behavior, getting them to do things and to not do things. Expand a look at business news on the way. Mike Giacomo is going to be here. The Pumpkin Fest just a couple of weeks away. He's going to tell us all about that big event coming up. And right now, a little wrap-up with Alan Strohschein. He's joining us in the studio this morning after yet again another highly successful race, the Clarence DeMeyer Marathon, Half Marathon, Super Seniors Race, and Kids Race on Sunday. Here to wrap it all up is the race director. Nice to see you. Somehow I thought you'd come in like still all dripping wet and everything, but yeah, I've had like 48 hours to dry. So.
5: That's right. We are all dried out.
4: Dried out. Yeah. But it could have been a lot worse weather-wise.
5: Oh, man. We dodged a bullet. It was... like we were talking off air, I spoke with the head of the Army Corps of Engineers at the dam, and between Saturday and Sunday combined, we had 0.3 inches of rain across 2 days. So that should certainly not be anything to scare anybody or to cause us to make any major changes. There was a little bit of wind, but nothing that caused any problems. I think Saturday night into Sunday, where there was some heavy gusts going through over the night, we actually a couple of our porta potties over by the dam kind of blew over. But
4: uh-oh. Jeez. Did you have to go out? Because the race started at 7, right? Everything went off on time.
5: Yep.
4: Did you just take a quick drive? I mean, it's hard to quickly drive through 26 miles. Just to make sure there wasn't some big giant branches
5: and
4: stuff.
5: We didn't do a full course. I mean, I get out there pretty early. And there were a lot of pine needles and leaves
4: twigs
5: on the ground.
4: Yeah.
5: Nothing that caused any problems.
6: Yeah, that's good. Because I know that there were some places in the area where big branches and trees, but just, again, you had to drive out that way so you could drive backwards on the course as far as that's concerned. So the rain wasn't an issue. The wind wasn't an issue. You said yourself as a runner that it was actually really good conditions and that some people were maybe even a little overdressed at the beginning.
5: Yeah. You know, as I was watching, you know, hundreds of people kind of get behind the starting line, I'm looking at some of them thinking it's not going to be long before they start shedding layers because they were overdressed. It was mid-50s up in Gilsum. I think it might have been cooler down in Keene than it was in Gilsum.
6: Yeah.
5: But, I mean, it was a little misty, a little drizzly. As a runner, though, it was pretty nice conditions.
6: Yeah, no keeps you from overheating.
5: No one had to worry about getting too warm, too overheated. Again, your feet were probably wet by the end of it, and maybe there was a couple extra blisters, but not a bad day if you're going to run a marathon.
6: Right, right. And as far as all the help, and you were talking about this when we got together last on Thursday, the medical tent didn't have any, you know, exorbitant amount of issues or anything compared to any other year.
5: Yeah, there was nothing that was, I would say, a trend that related to the weather. It was just normal stuff that you get. It would have happened whatever type of day we had. I mean, right. They were there. They had to take care of some people, but for the most part, when I looked over, the med tent looked pretty bored, which is good.
6: Which
5: is our goal of ours.
6: You want to have nothing to do. And all the volunteers, and there were tents and everything set up, so people were prepared for the showers.
5: Yeah, shout out to our volunteers. It's one thing to run in this, but to stand in it, I'd rather be running than just standing there. But they came out in force. They dressed appropriately. They brought either easy ups or umbrellas. I mean, again, probably the single biggest subject of compliments I get from runners is how many volunteers we have on the course.
6: Yeah.
5: Enthusiastic. They bring cowbells. They bring noisemakers. They bring signs. They really came out in force despite the weather.
6: Yeah. And again, it's New England, so it wasn't snow. And everybody's good about this. A matter of fact, about it being good conditions, let's talk about the people who finished and at the top of their groups and some course records and other racers getting. I mean, for a lot, it's just you want to just post your best time ever. You don't necessarily need to win first place, but some really, really good times.
5: Yeah, there were some good times. And one of the things, when you register, you don't have to, but you can put down what your personal record is for any given race. And when that comes up on my screen, I can see what it is. And I'll look, Ted and I will look at the clock. And man, there's a lot of people who shaved a lot of time off their, they have their new personal record here in fact, we have a new course record. Our women's champion for the half set a new course record. She's a local from Dublin, Abby Levine, ran in an hour 19 and 25, 1 hour, 19 minutes and 25 seconds, which shaved almost 4 full minutes off our course record. So she had a great run. And two of our other three finishers were also locals. Anna Zielinski was the women's champion in the full. And Jake Velasquez, from Keene, ran a Keene State. Was our first place winner for the half.
6: Wow.
5: So, gentleman from Minnesota who was this was his 43rd state. He came to New Hampshire to check off New Hampshire, but he came and walked away with some hardware because he won the full.
6: Isn't that something?
5: Yeah, had a great day.
6: So he's a real, I mean, I don't know if you had a chance to ask him, has he won some of the other marathons?
5: You know, I didn't. I met him and his dad at the pasta dinner, and his dad traveled just to support him and actually signed up for the super seniors. He did the super seniors and was there when to see his son win. And I didn't ask him if he had. I didn't realize he was going to be such a contender when I first met him Saturday night.
6: Yeah, but you figure you're running that many marathons. And, you know, the window is, it's not like you run two a year.
5: Yeah.
6: You know, you'd be 70 by the time it's over. So.
5: Yeah, we had a woman, her name is Carrie Haskins. When she finished DeMar on Sunday, that was her 289th marathon. And she's 55 years old.
6: Wow.
5: Do the math.
6: Yeah. I wonder, did you ask her where she might run her 300th? Because that's...
5: She wants to get to, I think, like 500.
6: Wow.
5: Now, again, Carrie's not out there running, you know, 2.5, 3 hour marathons. Takes her a while. But God bless her. She travels all over the place trying to get in as many marathons as possible. And you run 289. That's, again, do the math. That's a lot of miles.
6: How many marathons are in the United States each year?
5: That's
6: can't
5: a good
6: be
5: question.
6: Thousands, right?
5: No, I bet there's, Yeah, I don't know if there's thousands. I don't know if there's thousands, but there's a lot.
6: Yeah,
5: there's a lot.
6: You know, if she does each one in only one time, then that's another
5: yeah,
6: goal.
5: And she's not, I don't think she's a 50-stater. She's kind of a New England regional person, so she's doing multiple times over again.
6: Right.
5: But, man, I mean, she's always marathon trained and just goes out and finds another race. And
6: God bless her. And just goes out and runs
5: checks another one off the box.
6: That's very, very cool. So lots of volunteers. Everybody had a great time. Course records were set. The spaghetti dinner, I'm sure, went well. Everybody liked the...
5: Jack Fultz was great. In fact, I got an email from Nick Obert, who was our winner. And he gave Jack credit about... Jack gave some advice to runners about, you know, start slow. You can't put time in the bank because it doesn't come back to you. And he normally he doesn't. Normally he tries to go out as fast as he can. And he heeded Jack's words and turned out one of his best races ever. So
6: isn't that something?
5: Yeah.
6: Yeah. Yeah. So that was well attended to. You were just telling me off air about, and I was just kind of joking because this is so much work for you and Elm City Rotary Club, Keene Elm City Rotary Club. But I always say, okay, when does the planning start for next year? And of course, that started last week.
5: Yeah,
6: but you have some news. This is very interesting about Clarence DeMeyer. His family is one of his granddaughters.
5: We still have some contact with Clarence's family, and on Monday, I don't know if it was a coincidence or not. I don't think it was timed, but one of her granddaughters reached out to me, and her mom, which is Clarence's last surviving child, is starting to give away some of his memorabilia and. They've asked us to receive some Olympic trial medals and medals of participation from both the Amsterdam and the Paris Olympics. And they also have a tank top, a wool jersey. And yes, it was wool back then from the Paris Olympics in 2024 that they would like to donate to Keene.
6: Wow.
5: So I have forwarded that email on to the Historical Society, which I'm hoping they will graciously help us receive that and store that. And we've already kind of planted the seed with the Historical Society that one of their major displays in preparation for the 50th running in 2 years is a Clarence DeMeyer display that we have some pretty exciting stuff to add to it.
6: Yeah, that is pretty cool.
5: Yeah.
6: And so it's not just sort of some of the local races. This is an Olympic things.
5: Yeah. This was the shirt he wore when he was the bronze medalist at the 24 Paris Olympics.
6: That is pretty exciting.
5: Yeah.
6: And that just came out of nowhere. They just called and said, hey, would you like this stuff?
5: Yep. On Monday, I got this email from his granddaughter, and here we go.
6: Very good. So that's exciting, too. Do you know who the speaker is next year?
5: Not yet. I do have a name. You know, my friend Bill Rogers, who checks in with me every year before the race, and he's kind of my
6: your go-to?
5: My go-to for good keynote speakers.
6: Oh, yeah.
5: And we're also going to try to line up a special one for the 50th, and we want to get ahead of that and try to nail that down a couple years in advance.
6: Right.
5: And really, really kind of highlight our connection to the Boston Marathon. There's a well-worn path between Appian Way and the finish line in Boston.
6: Right, right. That whole story, and I don't know if you heard when I replayed it with Peter talking about the whole promise that everybody, the very first Clarence DeMeyer Marathon, yes, it'll be a qualifier for Boston.
5: Yeah.
6: And then he starts getting all these calls.
5: Not so much.
6: They said no. And he's like, uh-oh. Huh. That was a great story, but he knew his connections and talked to people. And you know, it's funny. He just said, let's get this in the media and see what happens. And the more things change, the more they stay the same.
5: Because
6: they didn't want the story, the marathon, didn't want it in the papers in the Boston Globe. So everybody got to qualify.
5: Yep. I've already gotten my email from the BAA asking me for our official results so that they can put it in their database and check it when runners register and want to go to this. Your BQ on this Sunday didn't get you into the 2027 Boston because that's already filled up. That's already registered.
6: Oh, yeah,
5: that's filled. But it is good for the 2028 Boston Marathon.
6: Right, right. That makes sense because they run it in the spring, obviously, too.
5: Yeah.
6: So in April.
5: They open registration the second week of September, and it's full and closed up before we run.
6: Do you know, because going back to that first marathon, and I think Pete said there were about 90 runners, When was the last, have you met many that ran in that first marathon? I know you didn't because you said you were still too little.
5: Yep.
6: But that ran in that and then ran maybe some subsequent years?
5: I've not. We met a gentleman that was.
6: Because they'd be what, like even if they ran as a teenager, they'd be in their 60s now.
5: Yeah. I met a gentleman this year who proudly brought his 1993 Clarence DeMar finisher's medal. His daughter was running this year, Yuki. And he came and he was born in Japan, but he was so proud to wear the shirt and the medal. And I met him at the pasta dinner, and he actually did the super seniors also. So that's as far back as I've met who's run it.
6: That's pretty cool though.
5: Yeah.
6: I mean, and that it shows you how much it means to them because they hold on to this stuff.
5: Oh, yeah.
6: As well.
5: Yeah. It's an accomplishment. There's a small percentage of people who are able to say, I have completed a marathon.
6: Right.
5: You know, against the whole population. It's a small group.
6: Yeah, it is. A great club to belong to.
5: Yep.
6: And somewhere there are spouses going, do you really need to hold on to all that stuff? You know, hey, it's my trunk. Leave it alone. I'm not speaking from experience or anything. Alan Strohschine, race director of the Clarence DeMar Marathon, the 48th annual run this weekend, the half marathon, super seniors race. Kids race too?
5: Was
6: a success.
5: Boy, kids came out
6: some
5: in force.
6: Pictures of
5: oh,
6: that.
5: My word. Not just kids, but moms and dads and siblings and Ted and I are announcing, and they just kept on coming. It's like, where is the back of this pack? They just kept on coming. It was awesome.
6: Yeah, and thanks to Ted, too, for all he does with the marathon and getting it set up and helping with
5: Ted,
6: the bibs.
5: Ted's high up on a list of an extremely long list of people who I'd take the rest of your time if I properly thanked everybody who was involved.
6: Right. But again, and it's amazing how many parents do run alongside their kids.
5: Yeah.
6: How many of them do you think actually train? Because some of them looked a little, I'm like, oh.
5: Yeah, there wasn't too many moms and dads that were the head of their kids. They were usually chasing them.
6: Right. Go, wait, come back, help. Yeah, so that's, maybe they're the ones that end up in the tent. Well, we'll look forward to next year. And, of course, you'll keep us updated on all that.
5: Yeah.
6: And after next year, it is the 50th anniversary. So that's going to be a big
5: deal. We're not going to skip over the 49th. We're going to put all our effort into the 49th, which is Sunday, September 26th, 2027. Mark your calendar, and then we will jump to the 50th. But again, we want to pump the tires on the 49th as well. So they're both important, and we're planning for them both.
6: Right, looking forward to it, Alan. Right. Appreciate it. Get some rest, and before we know it, we'll see you back here talking about the next marathon. And again, thanks to everybody who volunteered and who just went out to root them on with your signs and your cowbells. It does mean a lot to the runners. 25 and a half past the hour. Let's give you an update on an improving weather forecast.
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3: A mixture of sunshine and cloudiness for today. Temperature into the mid-60s. We're partly cloudy tonight with the low in the upper 40s and partly sunny tomorrow. The high 70 to 74. Warmer on Thursday, pushing well into the 70s. Again on Friday, we're well into the 70s. Could be close to 80 with a mix of clouds and sun. But then temperatures drop back. Partly sunny Saturday, the high 63 to 67. I'm meteorologist Phil Spivak from the WKBK Weather Center.
6: And off and on clouds and sun, he says that's pretty much the rule for today. Comfortable, though, at 56. 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
4: Keen motorists should expect nighttime construction and traffic changes on Court Street this week. The city's contractor, Allstate's Construction, is milling the roadway between Winter Street and the Route 9 overpass in preparation for paving. Work is scheduled overnight, with alternating one-way traffic and no street parking in the construction area during work hours. Normal traffic conditions will be restored by 7 a.m. each morning. Two Walpole police officers have been recognized for outstanding service at the annual Congressional Law Enforcement Awards. Sergeant Joshua Healy and Officer Jonah Merkel received the Officer Richard W. Bateman Dedication and Professionalism Award Friday in Concord. The award recognizes law enforcement officers who go beyond their normal duties to serve others. Now let's get the top world and national news from ABC News.
5: ABC News, I'm Sherry Preston. AI leaders head to the White House today for meetings with the president and the Speaker of the House. Here's ABC's Sophie Flay.
6: Some of the biggest names in AI research are warning governments to prepare for an intelligence explosion caused by AI improving itself faster than people can keep up. The researchers warning, once an intelligence explosion begins, the window for action may close.
5: President Trump has called fears about AI going rogue a hoax. Concerns about hack attacks at both the FBI and now the Pentagon. The FBI job site hit by a hacking group is still down. And a Pentagon official says that hackers got into the personnel database, personally putting information of millions of people at risk. President Trump's ban on imports of about $1 billion worth of Canadian imports, including some dairy products, alcohol and motorcycles, is now in effect. Flooding worries across several southwestern states, fueled by Hurricane Polo as it makes landfall in Mexico. This is ABC News.
3: 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Here's Kelsey Johnson.
4: Allison's Orchard in Walpole is reporting a record-breaking Honeycrisp apple crop this year, with more than 1,000 bushels already in cold storage and the first round of picking still underway. The orchard says it could harvest more than 3,000 bushels while still having plenty of apples available for pick-your-own customers. However, they say the heavy crop could mean a lighter harvest next year as the trees continue to experience an alternating production pattern following the 2023 frost. The orchard is now seeking additional wholesale customers, including other orchards and local stores, to help sell what it describes as its most beautiful Honeycrisp crop in more than a decade. The town of Brattleboro is looking for feedback on a redesign plan for Putney Road. The original plan called for four new roundabouts, a divided road, sidewalks, and bike lanes, along with stormwater and landscaping improvements. The Vermont Agency of Transportation reviewed the project to see if an alternative design could meet its goals while reducing the project's size and impacts. The agency has now developed a smaller-scale design for the road, which runs from Veterans Bridge to Exit 3. Feedback on the latest design can be submitted through the Town of Brattleboro's website. Your Money Now and Sports are next. 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
1: 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Alaska Airlines said it is overhauling its Alaska and Hawaiian cabins to include brand new top-tier suites, a premium economy class, and other features. CNBC reports that Hawaiian and Alaska completed their merger in 2024, but will continue to operate as distinct brands. Oil prices have dropped by more than 1% as Middle East supply concerns persist. West Texas Intermediate at $90 a barrel, Brent at $103. Transportation Secretary Sean Duffy, major airlines, and more are urging Congress to quickly approve an additional $30 billion for aviation reforms.
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1: Congress approved $12.5 billion over 5 years in 2025 for airport upgrades. Futures have risen. Both Dow and NASDAQ futures up by more than 100 points. That's Your Money Now.
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8: Boston Red Sox rookie Peyton Tolley will start tonight's AL wildcard series against the New York Yankees. Red Sox manager Chad Tracy says Tolley will be followed in the rotation by Sonny Gray and Ranger Suarez in the best of three series. You can catch all the Red Sox action tonight on Rewind 92.7 and 102.3. And locally, Keene State women's volleyball fell behind by two sets Monday night before coming back, but ultimately lost to Bridgewater State in five sets, 3-2. The Owls won the third and fourth sets, but Bridgewater State pulled out the deciding set, 15-12. Marina Miller led Keene State with 14 kills and 15 digs, while Reese Connors added 11 kills. The Owls are back on the road Friday at UMass Dartmouth.
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9: A mixture of sunshine and cloudiness for today. Temperature into the mid-60s. We're partly cloudy tonight with a low in the upper 40s and partly sunny tomorrow, the high 70 to 74. Warmer on Thursday, pushing well into the 70s. Again on Friday, we're well into the 70s. Could be close to 80 with a mix of clouds and sun, but then temperatures drop back. Partly sunny Saturday, the high 63 to 67. I'm meteorologist Phil Spivak from the WKBK Weather Center.
8: It's 57 degrees outside our West Keene studios at 837. 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

0: It's 8:38, Tuesday morning. Mitch here with you. Ask the trainer, Denise Mazzola, joining us to answer any and all dog-related questions. Young dogs, baby dogs, puppy dogs, older dogs, teaching old dogs new tricks. She is an expert. She'll be joining us live coming up at 9:10 this morning on our open mic program, end of the month, Ask the Trainer. Checking business news before the bell and looking back at Monday, yields in the U.S. bond market reached their highest levels in roughly two decades and knocked U.S. stocks further from their record highs. The S&P fell 0.8% yesterday. The down was 0.7, was down. The Dow 0.7%. And the NASDAQ lost 0.9. The yield on the 10-year Treasury jumped to 5.23% and touched its highest level since 2007, following the latest swings for oil prices. Uncertainty continues about when the war with Iran will allow oil tankers to freely cross the Strait of Hormuz once again. That's more than offset a climb for NVIDIA, which announced a historic stock buyback. The S&P will start at 7,683. The Dow will start at 51,481. The NASDAQ begins this Tuesday morning at 26,820, and the Russell 2000 at 2,817. World shares mixed after losses on Wall Street, while U.S. Treasury yields steadied near their highest levels in roughly two decades. U.S. futures are edging lower this morning. Oil prices stabilized amid uncertainty over U.S.-Iran negotiations and the possible reopening of the Strait of Hormuz, the crucial route for global energy shipments. Yesterday, the benchmark S&P again fell 0.8 and the Dow lost 0.7. U.S.-Canada relations already tense, likely to deteriorate further after the U.S. went ahead early today with a decision to ban nearly $1 billion worth of Canadian imports, including alcoholic beverages, dairy products, and motorcycles. The ban amounts to barely a ripple, though, in the $880 billion worth of two-way annual trade between the two northern neighbors. The U.S. and China have released lists of products worth about $30 billion each that will see tariff cuts. The deal is expected to help boost bilateral trade there. The announcement follows a meeting between Chinese President Xi Jinping and President Trump in Washington this past week. And OpenAI says it's going to delay the release of a new artificial intelligence model out of security concerns voiced by its researchers. It's the latest in the company's efforts to decelerate the pace of the technology's advance. OpenAI's decision to hold back GPT 6.1 Astra comes amid a broader push within the industry to slow the development of increasingly autonomous systems until safety measures can catch up. The announcement made yesterday comes a day before AI executives are set to huddle with the president in Washington as technology companies are facing new pressure to be accountable for how their models can be abused. The Wall Street Journal was first to report the delay of OpenAI's model release. And travelers could be stuck paying high airfares even if oil and jet fuel prices fall. Major U.S. airlines and analysts say fluctuating fuel costs make it pretty hard to plan ahead. Jet fuel prices have risen faster than oil, reflecting higher crude prices and tight supply. This has led airlines to cut flights and to raise their costs, their fares. Airfares haven't moved in lockstep with fuel prices, partly due to timing. Airlines plan flight months in advance, and fares can't change for already sold seats. Globally, jet fuel prices have surged due to disruptions in refinery production. Airlines have raised fares to offset the costs, but relief for travelers seems unlikely soon. You may want to check in with your favorite airline if you're planning to travel for Thanksgiving or Christmas, just to make sure you lock in a decent fare. KBK News Time, 8:42. We're going to talk Pumpkin Fest in just a moment. 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
2: A mixture of sunshine and cloudiness for today. Temperature into the mid-60s. We're partly cloudy tonight with a low in the upper 40s and partly sunny tomorrow, the high 70 to 74. Warmer on Thursday, pushing well into the 70s. Again on Friday, we're well into the 70s. Could be close to 80 with a mix of clouds and sun, but then temperatures drop back. Partly sunny Saturday, the high 63 to 67. I'm meteorologist Phil Spivak from the WKBK Weather Center.
0: Right now, off and on clouds and sun, we're going to see that throughout the course of the day. Milder temperatures compared to this time last week. We have high temperatures so far this morning of 56 degrees. 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Weather improving today, and by the end of the week, we could be hitting up around 80 degrees. degrees, if you can believe that. Joining me in the studio right now, Mike Giacomo is here. We're here to talk Keene Pumpkin Fest. It's right around the corner, coming up in a couple of Saturdays on October 17th, right in downtown Keene. Here to give us the lowdown as we get a little bit closer. Mike Giacomo, nice to see you.
3: Good to see you too, Dan.
0: I somehow thought you'd be wearing like a pumpkin hat. Or a big, not like full-scale jack-o'-lantern over your face, because then we wouldn't be able to hear you.
3: But. I save that to the week of.
0: Yeah. All right. So we're getting closer. So what's the latest? What do we need to know about this year's Pumpkin Festival? It's Saturday, October 17th. It's usual weekend, and coming to downtown Keene.
3: It is, yeah. And this year, we're obviously, there's some stuff going on in downtown Keene right now.
0: Hadn't heard.
3: Yeah, it's, in case you're wondering. Yeah, a little bit of construction in Central Square right now, and it's they've done a pretty good job of keeping things as open as possible and keeping it clean down there. So we are waiting to hear in a couple days, city council meeting on Thursday. We'll find out, but there's a chance that we could be, and likely will be, moving some activities up into around the square. So it'll be good to be able to get some of our old footprint back. The right. Big Tower, the Big Tower is going to be in Railroad Square this year, which is going to be pretty cool. We actually redesigned the tower, and it's a little more interactive, and we'll let people show up at the festival to find out about that. But
0: kids can climb on it. No.
3: Not exactly. No, our insurance was a little squirrely about that. It's a little more interactive than normal, and we'll let you see at the festival what that means. But we think it's pretty cool. So the carving that normally takes place in Central Square will be filling up Railroad Square this year. All the nice grass and paths and everything there will be covered in pumpkins, and families can go and carve for free like every year at our festival. All the school pumpkins will be right down the middle of Main Street like normal, and vendors will be spread all up and down the street as well, both the nonprofits and the craft vendors. And then we have three stages this year. We expanded our stages, and so we have our main stage, which will be up in front of Birdie's, and then there's a Gilbo stage, which is our local dance troupes and things like that will be performing over on Gilbo Street or at the intersection there. And then we have a stage in front of the Colonial Theater that the Colonial is helping us out with. It's just kind of like we're calling it our singer-songwriter stage. So we've got a lot of entertainment. We've got a lot of activities to do. And on top of that, we have our normal trick-or-treating. The UCC church is doing their haunted alley like usual. And then we'll also have some other activities going on all around the festival, including if you're familiar with the Yeti that's hidden in the different storefronts and the Waldo as well for the downtown group. We've decided to jump on that bandwagon this year, so we have a whole bunch of hand-carved candy corns that will be in all the different stores up and down Main Street, and we'll have kids can go and find three of them, and they get to bring it back to our HQ booth and get a free prize.
0: How big is it?
3: I believe they're about 8 inches tall, I believe.
0: Oh, okay. So not the same size as a regular candy corn.
3: No. That'd be real tough to find.
0: I was going to say, maybe it gets knocked over and there it goes.
3: Yeah, or kid comes and eats it, one or the other. Yeah,
0: that's made of wood. So the committee meeting this past week, so the plan was already just as far as the footprint's concerned, but they said if they can do it and it can be done, there's an opportunity, if Let It Shine wanted to do it, to move closer to Central Square. So we'll see what City Council says Thursday. But you think, so there's a plan in place where you could kind of expand it up that way a little bit.
3: Yeah, that's the idea is, I mean, we've been working since last February is basically when we started our city protocol meetings, I think in March, and we started planning our footprint in February. And we had a series of maps that we were offered by the city saying, hey, these are what we think festivals can use with Central Square, a construction zone. And so we had built our festival to that. Right. And then, after we heard feedback after a couple of the other festivals that have occurred about, you know, the people that are just off the footprint on Central Square saying, hey, it's not so bad up here. Maybe we can bring more of the activities up there.
0: Right.
3: And so the city asked us, some city councilors individually asked us, and we've also heard from the community asking us, hey, what can you do?
0: Right.
3: So we spent probably more time than I should have redesigning all the maps. We created multiple different maps, depending on what the council comes up with.
0: Right.
3: We created multiple maps.
0: Contingency plans.
3: Yep.
0: Lots of contingency.
3: We have the original one, and then we have a potential new one, and we're also going to work, we're hopefully work with Cassell a little bit as well.
0: Right.
3: The contractor that's doing the work up there. We're going to try to work with them as well and see what we can come up with. But at the very least, we'll be try to push some of our activities closer to Central Square, but we think there's pretty widespread support among councilors, and we're hoping to get that vote on Thursday, and we can move forward and hopefully expand. At least vendors will be up there, and we're also going to have a kids' crafts and games area that would move up there as well.
0: What about some staged pumpkins too? Because either

0: way Central Square itself, the lawn and everything, that's going to be pretty off limits only because it's caged in pretty well.
1: We'll see what happens. Yeah. We've actually, right now, it sounds like they're not going to be doing any additional infrastructure work underneath the square before the festival, in the square proper. Ooh. So right now there is dirt. There's all the cages, but the cages are just there to protect the roots of the trees. So right. when any digging happens, the cages are there to make sure, hey, don't dig any closer. Right. So all those cages will remain in place to protect the tree roots for those big old trees that we've got in Central Square. We want to protect them. So the rest of Central Square is really not that bad. There's actually quite a bit of grass still there.
0: So there's some room for some jack-o'-lanterns.
1: We'll see. We'll see. And we're not planning to do any carving or anything up there, but if we think probably if people want to bring them up from the carving area, we'll certainly welcome that. And maybe we'll, if we have some extra room for the schools, we'll move a couple schools up north
0: too. And what's the actual footprint from where the roads will be blocked off, where people have access to Main Street, from what end to what end? And just so people have an idea of, you know, free reign downtown.
1: Yep. Well, I'll go through quick. I've been rattling off these street names so much now. But so Eagle Court will be open. So for access to the co-op parking lot, that will be open. It's local traffic only because the only way out of Eagle Court is back through Eagle Court or through the co-op's parking lot, which is not a public way. So on the other side, Emerald Street will be open. And then the barricade will be just north of that. So north of the Emerald Eagle intersection, Gilbo will be closed right next to the transportation center there, YOLO. Depending on what happens with Central Square, it will be the normal closures that we generally see, which is on West Street next to Federal, on Court Street south of Winter, on Washington Street just south of Vernon, and on Roxbury, probably Roxbury or relatively close to the crosswalk there on Roxbury because RHQ isn't going to be up there this year.
0: Right.
1: Railroad. And then on Railroad Street, it'll be just west of Wells Street so people can still access the parking garage.
0: From the other direction. Yep.
1: Exactly. And then Church Street is going to be closed because there's no way to get down it. And then the last road would be Cypress Street, and Cypress will be closed either if we have access to Central Square, then Cypress will be closed in its normal spot just at Main Street. If we do not have Central Square, then Cypress will be closed across from the vehicle chargers, the EV chargers at the co-op. It'll be closed right there. And our crafts and games area will be in the Cypress parking lot there and behind Black Cloud.
0: And all of Main Street, obviously.
1: And all of Main Street, obviously. Yeah. Everything inside that
0: that
1: massive circle that I just outlined, everything inside that will be festival.
0: Okay. And what time does it start? What time does it end this year? Lighting of jack-o'-lanterns, trick-or-treating, and some of the other things. What is the schedule for people for the Pumpkin Fest?
1: Well, we kick off. The road closures will start at 9 p.m. So 8:30 to 9 p.m., all the barricades will be going in there. So
0: on Saturday. Oh, okay.
1: Yep. We're working on reducing the impact to traffic and everything. So we're shifting the closure up a few hours. So you'll be able to get around in the morning, get a coffee and get out. But we'll be closing down Main Street around 8:30, 9 o'clock on Saturday. And then the festival starts at 2:00. At 2 o'clock is our parade. The entertainment starts at 2:00, the different bands. Trick or treating starts 3:00, goes to 5 o'clock. Carving is all day long. Bands are all day long. Lighting usually happens right a little bit before sundown. So right now, sunset on that day is 6:03.
0: You are covering everything.
1: Believe me. you don't get to run this festival for enough years without covering all your bases and crossing your T's. But yeah, so 6:03 is the sundown. So we'll probably have the tower ready to light around 5:30 or so.
0: Okay.
1: And then obviously our candle lighters will all be out there in force. 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And that's pumpkinfestival.org. Don't go to keenpumpkinfest.com. That is not us.
0: Pumpkinfestival.org.
1: Pumpkinfestival.org.
0: And there's a big tab there for volunteering, a big tab there for making donations, and real easy to use. What time does everything wind down and the cleanup begin?
1: The festival ends at 7:00. We've kind of transitioned to a real kids-focused festival, so we aren't going until 8:30, 9 o'clock like the old festivals did. So it finishes up at 7:00, and we want to see everyone off the footprint by 7:30 because cleanup takes a few hours. And we'd love to get Main Street opened back up as soon as possible.
0: Right. Right. How many schools are participating? How many kids are getting the pumpkins and the jack-o'-lanterns? And
1: I think we're looking right around 4,400 kids this year, wow. I think, all yeah. across the county. There's only a couple schools, I think, that are not participating this year. So it's, yeah, around 4,400, and they'll all be bringing their pumpkins down on Friday.
0: Right.
1: So if people want to check it out, it used to be locals' night for the old festival. If people want to check out all the kids' pumpkins, they won't be lit yet. But they'll be out there on Friday
0: night. And where are the school jack-o'-lanterns? Mostly along Main Street, you said?
1: Right down the center median, yep. Okay. So stretching pretty much from Railroad Square all the way up to the flagpole is all that whole area will be filled like usual.
0: Right, right. And for people, remember, again, going back to some of the older festivals, there was always a big tower down on Railroad Square in that area anyway. And that was always a pretty significant looking.
1: It was. And we that was what we were thinking of when we said, all right, well, we can just use Railroad. Unfortunately, turns out the last festival that had a tower there was, I think, 2014. And 2014 is now 12 years ago. Turns out trees grow. And so where that tower was is completely treed over now, which is great, I mean, it's beautiful.
0: Trees,
1: so we tried to put the tower exactly where it used to be.
0: It's grown in.
1: Turns out it's completely grown in and there's no way to get a tower there. So we'll be putting the tower will actually be closer to Main Street. It'll be right after the first set of concrete planters there will be where the tower will be. So yeah. A little closer to Central Square than we're used to. And behind it will be all of our carving area. So that gives you a little clue about what the new feature of our tower is going to be this year.
0: Very nice. In case we haven't mentioned it, the event is free and welcoming all families. If you want to learn more, go to pumpkinfestival.org. Mike Giacomo joining us. And it's still a couple of weeks away, so any changes, we'll see what happens at City Council, and then we'll have the final idea of what the footprint and everything's going to look like. And you've got my email, and you know how to contact us here.
1: Absolutely.
0: If you need to update us on anything that's going on, just let us know.
1: And usually we come in and do a little bit of the radio rounds the morning of the festival too. So right now we're just in recruit as many volunteers as we can to help set it up, clean it up, and run it during the day.
0: Right.
1: And then we've got some great sponsors already on board. DW Construction, Finley Construction, Fieldstone, Land Consultants are right on Roxbury Street. Massacoma Bank is always helpful. And we've got some great big sponsors, but we still got a long way to go to be able to pull this off. So if anyone's interested in either their business or personally helping support the festival, can always use more. And that link is available on our website too.
0: Absolutely. Mike Giacomo, we'll talk to you between now and coming up on Saturday, October 17th, the annual Pumpkin Festival in downtown Keene. On the way next, your news, top of the hour from ABC, your local news, and Ask the Trainer, Denise Mazzola, standing by. She'll join us in 15 minutes right here on WK.
2: 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A prime example comes today from the Old Farmer's Almanac. With more practical tips and useful advice, this is the Old Farmer's Almanac Radio Report for Tuesday, September 29th, the 272nd day of the year. British naval hero Horatio Nelson was born on this day, and in 1957, the New York Giants played their final game at the Polo Grounds. When it comes to seasonal lawn and garden chores, knowing what you shouldn't do may be as important as what you should. One of the most common mistakes is pruning trees and bushes. Generally speaking, it's not a good idea in the fall. Wounds have little time to heal before freezing temperatures arrive, and some trees and shrubs have already set their buds for next spring. Here are two rules of thumb from experts. Prune big, non-flowering trees in late winter, and prune flowering trees and shrubs after they have bloomed in the spring. That is the Old Farmer's Almanac Radio Report. 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
3: 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In Keene, several parking spaces on the north, east, and west sides of Central Square will be closed today through the end of the workday. For traffic, access across the north end of the square will also be closed. Northbound traffic on Washington Street will be detoured via Union Street to Court Street. West Street at Central Square will also be closed to traffic with detours to Gilbo Avenue. Westbound and southbound traffic through the square will be sent south to Gilbo Avenue, then School Street. Eastbound traffic on West Street will be detoured through School Street, Gilbo Avenue, and Main Street. Drivers and pedestrians should use caution as traffic patterns may change as work continues. Monadnock United Way is inviting community members to a morning of celebration and conversation as it launches its annual fundraising campaign and highlights local efforts to address housing challenges.
4: The Monadnock United Way is preparing to kick off its 2026 Local Community Lasting Change campaign this week. The event is scheduled for Wednesday from 8:30 to 10 a.m. at the Keene Country Club. 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Breakfast will also be served. Those interested in attending can RSVP by contacting the Monadnock United Way. For WKBK News, I'm Abby Trombley.
3: 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WKBK News Time is 9:07.
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3: Yields in the U.S. bond market again reached their highest levels in roughly two decades on Monday and knocked U.S. stocks further from their record high. The S&P 500 lost 59 points and will open at 7,683. The Dow Jones Industrial Average dropped 347 points and begins trading this morning at 51,481. And the Nasdaq fell 248 points.

0: points and opens at 26,820.
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0: Boston Red Sox rookie Peyton Tolley will start tonight's AL Wildcard Series against the New York Yankees. Red Sox manager Chad Tracy says Tolley will be followed in the rotation by Sonny Gray and Ranger Suarez in the best of three series. And locally, Keene High Boys Cross Country finished second at the Northfield Invitational. Aiden O'Donnell led the team, finishing in fourth place with a time of 17 minutes and 19 seconds. Sawyer Kress was fifth, followed by Tristan Woodbury in eighth, Gus Cusimino in ninth, and Cooper Tiani in 11th. The team races again today against Alvern in Exeter.
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2: A mixture of sunshine and cloudiness for today. Temperature into the mid-60s. We're partly cloudy tonight with a low in the upper 40s and partly sunny tomorrow. The high 70 to 74. Warmer on Thursday, pushing well into the 70s. Again on Friday, we're well into the 70s. Could be close to 80 with a mix of clouds and sun. But then temperatures drop back. Partly sunny Saturday. The high 63 to 67. I'm meteorologist Phil Spivak from the WKBK Weather Center.
0: It's 57 degrees outside our West Keene studios at 9:10. In the WKBK News Center, I'm Kelsey Johnson.
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3: And past the hour, it is time for your open mic program on this Tuesday morning, the 29th day of September in the year 2026. Phone number for your participation. As always, you know, keep us in the speed dial, 603-357-1290, if you'd like to join us on the program. Normally, the last Monday of the month, with the day off yesterday, we are offering Ask the Trainer on this fine Tuesday morning. Denise Mazzola is with us on the phone line. If you have a question about your dog's behavior, it's maybe a new dog to the family, maybe it's a puppy, maybe it's an older dog, you can call in with your questions. If you want to email, and you're more than welcome to do that too, just remember to include the breed, whether it's a male or a female. Sometimes it matters if they're spayed or neutered. Tell us as much history as you can. And what's the situation? What are you trying to get them to do or not do? And Denise will be more than happy to help you out this morning. 603-357-1290 if you want to get a little help or a lot of help relative to your animal's behavior. You can join us right now, and we hope that you do. Good morning, Denise Mazzola. How are you?
4: I'm good. How are you?
3: I'm great for a Tuesday morning. Looking forward to our visit. Where you live out that way, I drove through that area kind of sort of yesterday and back to Jaffrey and Peterborough and that whole area. And your foliage, your leaf change is pretty dramatic compared to what it is here in Keene. And then I headed further east, and it was like nothing over near Manchester. But you're in it pretty well.
4: 101, particularly between Peterborough and Keene, is absolutely beautiful. And every day it just seems to get more and more gorgeous.
3: Yeah. So it's lovely. It's beautiful. And finally, we're going to get some weather where you can be outside. How did the doggies deal with that, where it's like 3 days of just rainy weather in a row?
4: Well, Gio's 12, so he doesn't care about the rain, and he doesn't care about being inside. Minty was a little less impressed with her trying to get her to go potty outside. We had to really encourage her to go outside and then to stay out there to get the business done. So I feel bad for anybody with little dogs, because little dogs in particular are like, no, thank you.
3: All right. Yeah. Josie was always that way. She'd just turn around and go the other way. And even Ruckus loves the water. He loves being outside. He loves the snow. But there were times where he'd look and he'd tap out. You could tell he just went the other direction. He said, check back with me in like 30 minutes. And then we just leave it up to him for to go. And, it's a slider out on the deck so he can see all of the yard, and if it's raining, and if then the mood strikes him, he rings the bell and he's able to go outside. So
4: and out he goes. Yeah, that's great.
3: The bell ringing. I don't know if you and I've talked about that on air recently. A friend of mine, I know they have a lab too, a yellow lab, and they taught him how to ring the bell. And it was just, you know, a couple of sleigh bells on this piece of cloth, and you hang it near the door, and it's pretty amazing how quickly dogs take to that.
4: Right. If you have I'll just mention for the listeners, if you have a fenced-in yard, then you probably don't mind if your dog rings the bell just to go out and hang out or chase squirrels or whatever. But if you don't have a fenced-in yard and you have to take your dog out on leash, then you really want to do some rule-outs for the dog, meaning it's only for potting. So every time your dog rings the bell during the training process, you put the dog on a leash and you go to the potty place, and that's all you do. And that will train the dog, oh, this is just like ringing the bell only gets me to my potty place. We don't play ball. We don't go for a walk. I don't chase squirrels. Like, you'll have to sort out another time to do that. But if you have a fenced-in yard, it doesn't matter. You just open the door. And better yet, get a doggy door, and then your dog can have some autonomy and go in and out when they want to. Yeah.
3: I just don't trust here in New England doggy doors. Because there's just so many gnawed doggies that might want to come through that door. You know, just, and all of a sudden.
4: We have talked about this. There's a lot of funny social media videos about that as well.
3: Yeah, I'm serious, though. I mean, you don't want a raccoon or a skunk coming into your house. And they can't tell the difference, right? The door doesn't know.
4: Right. Well, there's a couple of versions. You can get one that you slide a plate. Let's say you're going to be gone and you don't want the dog to go out, and you don't want things to come in. Then you slide a plate down, you know, the door, and it closes it, and nobody can go in or out. Or you can get a more fancy version that has a special collar, and when the dog approaches the door opens, and then it closes after them. So,
3: wow.
4: You know, unless if you're a raccoon and things don't have that, then they're not going to be coming in the house.
3: I was wondering about that.
4: I've even seen cat feeders. So I had a client that had a dog, but she also had, I think, like 6 different cats. And they all had different food because they all had different, you know, medical conditions. So she had feeders that were remotely controlled or whatever to a collar. So when Kitty A walked up to Kitty A's bowl, the door opened and they were able to get food. But if Kitty B tried to eat Kitty A's food, that door wouldn't open. Isn't that cool?
3: It is. I mean, and with the technology and with chips and everything else, that makes perfect sense. I mean, you know, you go and you pay for something at the store and you tap your card, it knows who you are and where to withdraw the money. So why can't you have something that just IDs a pet, and whether it's feeding or letting them in or out? And I'm sure they're not inexpensive. So, as opposed to just getting up and letting the animals out. But what Denise says is pretty true about, you know, dogs learning it, and labs are pretty smart. And I know that we're both partial because we both have labs, but we started training Ruckus on it pretty quickly, you know, 10 or 12 weeks. And it was just a matter of, you know, showing him the bell, ringing the bell. If he was near the door, you know, taking his paw, and he actually ends up using his nose. But I want to say just in a day or two, and I didn't even think about it, and he just loves to play and loves to be outside. That bell must have rang 87 times the first day. And we're like, and I take him right out. And of course, I love playing with him, and he was a cute puppy, and I'm outside. And then I'm like, oh, what have I done? So
4: that's why you got to think about that.
3: Yeah. But what's the quick fix then is still get the leash, just take him to the potty. So you can correct that pretty quickly. I know we did.
4: Yes. And it's better, you know, if you just do it from the beginning, ask yourself, you know, why do I want to, what do I want to do when the dog rings the bell? Do I want to get up and have to take him out every time? Or is this just, you know, doesn't matter because my yard is fenced in, so I can just open the door? Yeah. Or is it just for potty? And then you want to rule that out. So just put him on a leash, take him to the potty area. You still might go out a dozen times. Like every time my bell rang a dog, they would, each of them would go, you see the light bulb come on, and they're like, oh, I get it. If I ring the bell, I get to go outside. So they'd ring the bell and they'd look at you, and you'd put the leash on and you'd go outside. And, you know, maybe you were eating dinner or watching TV and you have to stop what you're doing. and you go to the potty and they don't potty. So you come back in and you take the leash off and then they turn around, they ring the bell again and you repeat it and you just have to keep repeating it. And then they're like, oh, this is only for potty, and they will get it, but you have to go through that kind of pain in the neck stage first.
3: Yeah. And even though you and I've been doing this a couple decades, I didn't get the memo on that. I taught Ruckus to, but and still, you know, very rarely does he even use the bell, because most of the time he knows he'll just sit in front of the door, and he likes looking at nature and stuff too. And he's on a pretty good schedule about when we take him out and various times. But if you know, we've been busy or something's going on, you know, he will ring the bell to go out and go potty. The other thing is too, we do, because of our yard and we know he doesn't go too far, I can just let him out. But unlike if I did that with Boomer would just go and, you know, head out into the lawn and out into the woods a little bit. If I don't go out with him or one of the kids or Lee, he'll just kind of sit on the deck a little bit and hang out, because he likes to be out there with somebody. Then once you're out, he likes to wander, but he's not so keen on just wanting to go out and be adventurous on his own, which I'm perfectly fine with. I'm perfectly fine with. My wife texted me this morning. She goes, and just had gotten up, hadn't even taken the dog out yet. She goes, the little porcupine was just waddling across the lawn. So now all of a sudden we've got a porcupine. It's the second or third time we've seen him in the last couple of weeks. And I think I know where he's hanging out, but I don't want to do anything to him. But I also, you know, I told you, I think the last time Ruckus ran and I yelled really loud, you know, Ruckus, stop. And he did. And the thing just waddled into the woods, but yikes.
4: That could be a thing.
3: Yeah.
4: But, you know, I think I've mentioned this on air before, that when we like to leave the camper door open, especially like not now, it's too cold, but in the summertime, and Minty would be in a long leash so she could come in and out at will. And when, you know, we're like, go outside, be a dog, like lay in the sun. And both of them most of the time would be inside. If I took my computer or the book or whatever I was doing and I went outside, then they'd both be outside. I'm like, you could be a dog without me out here. It's like you want them to have autonomy, but you want them to do what you want them to do, not what they want to do.
3: Right. And as people have their puppies and just some of the basics, and I know we've been over this a lot, but teaching them how to ring the bell, teaching them about going through doors, having permission to go through doors. You know, I talk all the time about the leave it command. You know, I yelled so loud relative to the porcupine that I'm not sure leave it would have necessarily covered it, in part because I was panicking because I saw it was a porcupine before.
4: Right, just the tone of your voice. The tone of your voice probably just like shocked him, and he stopped. Like,
3: yeah, I'm sure my neighbors
4: doesn't have a lot of he doesn't have a lot of prey drive
3: or
4: hunting prowess, which is, you know, frankly, what makes them good pet dogs. We don't need prey drive and hunting prowess to live in a home.
3: Right. And you know, he's pretty good and tough when it's a squirrel or a chipmunk. Turkeys, he kind of you know, and deer he'll bark at, but keeps his distance, just, you know, which is the way we want to have it. But again, I can't stress enough, when you have a puppy or a new dog, teach him just to leave it, because it's not just about porcupines. It's any animal, any dead thing, any gross thing, you know, things that you drop that piece of, you know, $18 a pound steak on the floor. You've got 3 seconds to get it before your dog does. So you may, even in that situation, you know, that would be sad and tragic to see that much money go down the drain. But they're really good commands and things that are essential to having a good relationship with your pet. 603-357-1290, the number to call if you want to join us. Denise Mazzola is with us. So we're transitioning into the fall season, and hunting season is coming up. And we all like to share the woods with the hunters, and hunters want to share the woods with us. Oh, yeah, I forgot about that and the scary moments. But just, you know, extra precaution. And again, this is where training your animal to stay close to property could come in handy, because hunting season is here. And by the way, that also means the animals are on the move a lot more. Bear season's going on. Turkey season's going on. Archery for deer. And that's the other thing. Animals may show up in backyards where they don't normally show up because they're on the move.
4: You got to check your backyard if you have a fenced-in yard. For sure. And if you're going to be out in the woods, you and your dog obviously need to be wearing a lot of orange so that they can, you know, you can be seen and not thought of as a deer.
3: Right. Well, how do you feel? Have I asked you about just having a bell on your animal, your dog, or not? Is that overkill, or it may also bug the heck out of the dog? I don't know.
4: Yeah, I think it becomes a sort of a welfare issue for the dog. Think about if you had a bell around your neck and it was dingling all the time. God, it would drive me nuts. So, no, I think, you know, you have to know your dog. Like, Gio would be in a lot of orange, even though he doesn't like wearing things. Like, it's, you know, I have to have that balance. Listen, if you want to go out in the woods and it's hunting season, I need you in orange. So even though you don't like it, I'm still going to put it on you. Or, okay, so you don't wear orange, and then I won't go in the woods, and we're going to do more leash walks. Minty, who's always leashed, she's on a 20-foot leash. We'd still put her in something orange, just like we would be wearing orange as well. You know, there's just an ounce of, what's that saying, an ounce of prevention. So there's just no point in taking risks. If you're just walking around the roads and parks and things, I don't think you need to worry about it quite so much.
3: Right, right. And again, it might be for those people, they're... animals may not have as good come when called or recall, and that way you kind of at least know where they are. And we've talked about Josie a lot when she went on the run. Boy, it would have been great if she had a bell on her, but she didn't even have a collar.
4: Right, or a GPS collar.
3: Yeah, but I don't, you know, did they even have those then? If they did, they were pretty probably expensive and sophisticated.
4: Yeah, that's right. I don't know. It feels like it was yesterday sometimes, but it wasn't.
3: No, it wasn't. I mean, I think we barely had cell phones. I had a flip phone probably. You know, what's that tell you about how long ago that was? So Halloween is coming up, and I know we always talk about 4th of July and fireworks and scary things. Oh, that's the other thing, too, with hunting season. For those of us who live out near the woods, I hear gunshots all, you know, weekend long and the like, too, and some animals may not like that. But what do we need to know about this time of year and just making our animals feel a little more at ease?
4: Right. So if you know that your dog is sensitive to gunshots, you know, fireworks, if your dog or puppy is new to you and you're not sure, like an ounce of prevention, a noise machine might work. Kim Brophy recommends a square box fan. You can set it up in the room your dog is in. It does not need to be blowing on them, but it does help to, I don't know that there's science behind this, but it seems to have a much more calming effect on a dog. And it does something to the sound waves so that they really don't hear the things that they still could hear over the TV or over a noise machine. When we had the house, I used a box fan every time I had a client come to the house. Minty went in went into a crate in my office. Gio went into my office. They each had bones, and I turned the box fan on. And even if the dog downstairs was having a hard time or barking or whining, we never had any noise from our dogs upstairs. So they knew the pattern. They understood that there would be a dog downstairs, because afterwards Minty would rip down the stairs and sniff around and, you know, assess what dog was there. Gio didn't care so much. But so a box fan can be super helpful. And it's always better to, again, I'm just going to be on the prevention bandwagon, to say, I'm not really sure, my dog is new, let's get a box fan and set it up so you don't want to sensitize your dog, right? Maybe you're away on Saturday for several hours and there's hunters near your house and, you know, the dog has been having a really hard time because of the gunshot. So I would do that. And then, you know, in terms of Halloween, I remember when I would walk around with my kids when they were little, and the number of people that were out with dogs, I just really didn't understand why you would take your dog out for something like that. And I always go back to the example of Gio. Gio could go out on a Halloween night in the dark with weird costumes and yelling, and he would be pretty much unperturbed by the whole thing. But I ask the question is, who are you doing it for? Right. Does Gio need to go out on Halloween night? No, he does not. And is there a risk that I could scare my dog? Absolutely, there's a risk. And then once the dog is scared, depending on the personality of the dog, if your dog is super resilient, super confident, okay, they could have a scary moment and they can probably get over it. But if your dog is a little on the anxious side, nervous side, a little unsure, and they have a scary moment with a kid in a costume, you have to remember that those scary moments stick to our brains like Velcro. And they could have 1,000 happy times with kids in other situations, but one bad one in a costume, you know, could freak them out, and that's it. And then they don't want to be around kids. I'm making, you know, some very serious sort of contrasts so that people can understand that. But dogs don't have genetics that help them be on a leash, that help them stay on property, that help them navigate, you know, weird things like Halloween and costumes and people ringing our bell. you know, from whatever time it is, 5 to 7 at night, and then they show up looking really scary. Like,
3: right.
4: They just don't have that. So it's better to, if you have an off-duty area, put your dog in their off-duty space, give them a big beefy bone, a stuffed Kong, whatever they're used to having, have several on hand, maybe have the box fan going. We always just kept the door open. Sometimes Amy sat on the front lawn, actually had a fire going in our little fire pit, and we just prevented the whole ringing the doorbell situation. You know, people would probably think, you guys are trainers. Your dog should be great when the doorbell rings. And frankly, I just never wanted to work that hard. No, we're not going to have the doorbell ringing 100 times a night. We're just going to meet people outside, say hello, have a conversation. You know, it was more enjoyable for us to do that. And then our dogs weren't traumatized or aroused, or, you know, they didn't take a hit of adrenaline and cortisol all night long.
3: Right. And again, if it's a nice night, and why not do that? Where we live, we're so far out in the sticks, we haven't had a trick-or-treater in 25 years. So, serious, it's not.
4: Right.
3: Our first house, the exact same way. Part of that was on purpose, I think. Just being out and away from people. The other last thing I'll say about that, if a costume is really scary, or again, even if it's a little princess, but they might be loud, or they might be shouting, or, by the way, little kids are sometimes afraid of dogs too.
4: And then
3: it's not fair to little kids. But, you know, if you have a dog that's somewhat reactive, or you don't know it, but all of a sudden it feels threatened, then you have a whole other situation with, you know, your dog and the little kid and stuff. So just a real great idea to keep them all separated. And, of course, too, you know, dressing up the dog and wanting to have the dog go out into the Halloween parade. If your town has one or going trick-or-treating, it's just... You know, the dog's probably not going to enjoy it. So, again, as you said at the very beginning, whether you're taking them out to eat, or you're taking them through a hardware store, or, you know, you're going to a festival, think about what the dog wants. And it'd be pretty easy to see that the dog's uncomfortable. Denise Mazzola joining us on the program this morning. You can as well, 603-357-1290. We'll open up the phone lines. 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
2: A mixture of sunshine and cloudiness for today. Temperature into the mid-60s. We're partly cloudy tonight with a low in the upper 40s and partly sunny tomorrow. The high 70 to 74. Warmer on Thursday, pushing well into the 70s. Again on Friday, we're well into the 70s. Could be close to 80 with a mix of clouds and sun. But then temperatures drop back. Partly sunny Saturday. The high 63 to 67. I'm meteorologist Phil Spivak from the WKBK Weather Center.
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3: 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Soon wintertime will be here. And now, you know, especially when it comes to getting your dog outside and getting them trained, you don't want to do that in the middle of winter. But I mean, it is, I mean, dogs, you and I, Denise, mentioned that, you know, some dogs love to be outside, others not so much. Some like the snow, some don't. So I guess if you do adopt a pet, like in the middle of winter, that's going to be a lot harder to get your dog to want to go out to do anything.
4: Well, yeah, I think it depends on the dog. Like right. I started the hour with a, you know, small dogs, chihuahuas, little mini poodles, like they are unimpressed with puddles and snow and cold weather. And, you know, so they don't, like with my little Boston Terrier, I had to carry her out, set her down. I had to snow blow a path. And then if it was too cold and she hadn't done her business, I had to pick her up and warm her feet up. And, you know, she'd be more than happy to just go by the door and not even go outside at all. And that's what I was trying to prevent. But, yeah, I mean, you know, and some dogs that have come up maybe from the south in the middle of winter, they've never seen snow or cold. They're used to being in warm weather. So, you know, some sunshine coming through your window will help them out. They like to lay in the sun. But, you know, if you need a dog house trained, you need a dog house trained. And any new dog, any puppy, any dog at all needs to learn to potty with a leash attached. A lot of times I work with people who have fenced in yards and the puppies are just out there running around. And one, they're running around and getting distracted and not pottying. And two, if they don't learn to potty with a leash attached, they won't potty with a leash attached as an adult. And it can be a huge problem. When we got Minty, she would not potty on hikes or walks or anything. We did a long hike, a long drive, and we're like, oh my gosh, she has not gone to the bathroom. When we got home, I think we took her harness off and we put her just in her collar and a very long leash, so she didn't really feel a lot of pressure, and she finally went to the bathroom, but it was hours. It was like, really, you know, now it's not a big deal, but you know, she'd been found as a stray wandering around upstate New York, and she'd probably never been leashed. And greyhounds are like that. Like when I was fostering greyhound years ago, like I can't even tell you how many years ago, 30 years ago, one of the primary goals was to get the dogs to potty with a leash attached because they had never had leashes on and they had never gone to the bathroom with a leash attached. So just a little tip about, you know, keep your dog leashed, and you might go in and out a lot until they can drag the leash. Puppies can drag the leash. If you've got a fence in your yard, they can drag the leash around. That will help them as well. And then while we're talking about house training, because I did see a client recently where this came up for, they had like an 11-month-old dog that wasn't completely house trained, is that most people miss the signals that the dog gives. Every human being, it seems like, wants the dog to go and paw at the door. Like, that would be great. The dogs don't know that that's what we want. So they just start to feel stressed out and anxious because they have to go to the bathroom. Most dogs don't want to go to the bathroom in the house because nobody wants to go to the bathroom where you have to eat or sleep. So you want to look for any, first of all, just a generalization, any change in behavior. So, for example, this dog was playing and chewing on toys and really lovely, and then she got up and she started to walk around. And I said, okay, so there is a change in behavior. I don't know that it's enough yet to determine whether the dog has to potty. And then she sat

0: back down, and then she scratched her neck wearing a collar. I said, okay, there's a second. So the change of behavior is pacing. Now we have a stress signal. She's scratching her neck. Some dogs scratch their neck because they're itchy, but most of the time, if it's in the house, there's a little stress going on. And then she sort of started to pace a little bit more. I said, I'm pretty sure she needs to go out. And they're like, really? She was just out, which is another classic thing. I'm like, it doesn't matter how long ago your dog went out. It's you. You're not the one that determines how frequently the dog has to go to the bathroom. The dog determines that. So, of course, they took the dog out and she peed. And they were shocked because this happened when I first arrived and they took the dog out and the dog had peed and pooped. So I wasn't there quite an hour and a half and she had to go out again. And I said, well, she drank some water. She's been playing. Like, you know, we can't put our humanness on our dog. They might have to go again.
1: Right.
0: So any change of behavior, they were like Gio's classic. Sometimes he'll sit by the door and then I definitely know he has to go out. But we were watching TV last night, you know, in our little recliners and he had been on the bed sleeping, and then he came over to me, and I'm like, okay, he kind of licked my leg, and then he went and laid down, and then he got up again, he came back over, I said, nope, he's got to go out, because he would normally just sleep, and now he's getting restless, he's pacing. Right. And so, you know, stick him out in the rain with his, you know, reflective glow collar, and, you know, he took care of business, yeah. He came back in, but any change of behavior like that in terms of just house training.
1: Right. Don't think they're going to be like a human. They're going to have their own way to let us know. 603-357-1290, the number to call. Thank you for your patience. You're on with Denise Mazzola, Ask the Trainer. Good morning.
2: Good morning. I have a year and a half old Cocker Spaniel, and she is starting to bark at us aggressively when she wants attention, and I don't really like that behavior. It's not a mean thing, but it's a barking thing.
0: Yeah. What have you done in the past when she barks at you for attention?
2: Well, we do give her attention.
1: Yeah, right.
2: I don't know I don't know exactly the, you know, she does it when she wants to play. I guess my guess is she's probably not getting enough exercise.
1: And Cocker Spaniels can bark pretty loud too. So is it a matter of, has the dog trained them to play with her whenever she barks?
2: Well,
0: sure. I mean, dogs do it works.
1: Go ahead, Colin.
2: You know what I've done? What I've done, and it seems to work, is I turn my back on her when she's barking at me and wanting attention, and that does seem to work a little bit.
0: Sure. So, if barking works for her, so if she barks, and sometimes you play with her. Or sometimes you talk to her, what is it that you want, honey? Or maybe you even yell at her, whatever. That's all attention from the dog's perspective. And the barking will continue. Right. If you don't want her to bark and demand playtime, then instead of turning your back, I'd walk away and go to another room and close the door. I'd walk in the bathroom and close the door immediately. As soon as she starts to bark, you remove yourself from the situation so she gets nothing. The other alternative would be to time her out, go, oh, too bad, and then you pop her in the crate or you pop her in the bathroom, like, very quickly. There cannot be any delay. If you want a behavior to stop, you have to punish the animal. That's just the science behind it. And you can punish her by giving her a timeout, which will be very effective and not cause her any pain or discomfort. So you can leave the situation as soon as she starts barking. Don't ask her any questions. The longer it's delayed, the less effect it's going to have on her. But just know, if she barks again and you pick up a ball and play with her, then all bets are off and she's going to keep barking.
2: Okay.
0: Consistency is going to be key.
1: Yeah, so sort of what he was doing where he'd ignored her and didn't give her that satisfaction, that's the right step to take.
0: Yeah, just play with her immediately. Like, you have to, you know what I mean? Like, dogs aren't randomly doing things. much as we think they are, we have taught them whatever it is they're doing. For example, many people, their dog is barking out the window. They call them away from the window. They give them a treat or they ask them to sit. And I'll say, great, is it working? They'll say, no, the dog's barking more. I'll say, right, because you've chained the behavior. Run to the window,

0: bark, come back to me, get a cookie. Or the dog bites them, nips them, playing, whatever, like, you know, puppy, young dog gets their teeth on their skin. They're like, oh, and they think they redirect them, and then they give them a toy. And the dog's like, oh, great, bite, Susie, get a toy. I got that behavior down.
1: Yeah. Thank you, caller. We appreciate it.
2: Yep, thank you.
1: So
0: you just have to decide if you're going to be 100% consistent or not. And most, you know, consistency is not up in the human thing. We're not usually very consistent as humans, but you just sort of give it some thought. The dog is barking at me. Am I going to reinforce this or am I going to ignore her? And it can be very hard to ignore a dog. So I would always suggest just get up and leave the room because the dog will keep barking.
1: Right.
0: And if it's worse in the past, then it will escalate. The dog will bark louder, more frequent, with more intensity, because she's probably thinking, oh, this isn't working. He must not be able to hear me. I'll have to do this louder, because it's always worked in the past. Right? Yeah. Like, it's so funny that we got a call about barking, because I just did several reels and lives about why dogs bark and how to get them to stop.
1: And he mentioned too, and I apologize to the caller because I just kind of moved on with the question, but he said maybe it's because the dog also needs more exercise. Will a dog, if a dog realizes that, well, let's play because then I'll get some exercise. The dog doesn't think of it in the context necessarily of exercise, but obviously it's got energy that it wants to expel. So the caller is probably right about that, right? Especially it's a year and a half old Cocker Spaniel. I mean, they're athletes, so, you know, they...
0: Cocker Spaniels, right, they're actually in the gun dog category in Kim Brophy's book, same as poodles, same as Portuguese water dogs, same as Labradors and Golden Retrievers. They are hunters. And so, you know, there's all sorts of studies about how much better children and kids and adults and people are in general when we're out in nature more. And dogs are the same way. Like, if they can be out in nature having as much behavioral diversity, which we've slightly talked about in the past, you may not have to play with your dog. You may not have to, you know, sort of entertain them and do brain toys. The things that we talk about on the show are really to help your dog experience more behavioral diversity with, if you can't get them out or whatever that situation is. But behavioral diversity is just about allowing your dog to be able to express the natural ranges of behaviors that they have. So, for example, Minty is a shredder. Like, we give her toys and we know that she is going to shred them to smithereens, and we budget that into our, you know, to our finances. She needs to shred. And a lot of people are like, oh, it's so messy. I don't give them toys like that. But they're de-stuffing your pillows and she's attacking your couch. Like, the dog has a need. If you don't meet the need, they're going to find a way to do it one way or another. Or you can create so much frustration that then you have what you think is a behavior problem, but it's really an unmet genetic need.
1: Denise Mazzola is with us. We still have time for you to call in. Here's a question. This just occurred to me too. And I know we talk all the time about the breed of an animal and what they're genetically bred to do. Boomer did this and Ruckus does this. They like to be chased. Now, does that have anything to do with being a hunting dog and that they're out on a scent and they're bird dogs, that type of hunting, as opposed to, you know, smaller animals and terriers, that sort of thing. But it's just, you know, I used to tell that Boomer just loved taking the girls' hats and mittens so that they would chase them. Ruckus's favorite game inside the house. Mariah's home for a week, my eldest daughter, and she played chase with him for over an hour. And he'd already had a lot of exercise. For him, it wasn't exercise. Oh, he just loves to play with the kids.
0: I would say most dogs love to be chased. If you watch dogs who are actually playing together and not just, you know, being together, there's a lot of chasing back and forth. You have the toy, I have the toy, or there's keep away.
1: Yeah.
0: You know, they'll like spin in a circle, keeping the toy away. Oh, yeah. So only chase your dog when they have a toy. Never chase your dog if they have stolen something of yours, the dish towel, the laundry, hats and mittens, like you just described, because then you're teaching them, oh, steal something, you know, that smells like human, and I'll get all the attention. It's very difficult to break that habit because it's so highly reinforced, because dogs love to play chase. So as soon as they pick up a toy or buy them a new toy, and then the game is on and you're going to chase them around and, you know, tag their butt or whatever you want to do. And it doesn't, I mean, it's good, you know, bless Mariah, she's young, she can chase them around for an hour, but I tell people, like, sometimes 60 seconds of laser focus on your dog and chasing them around the house or the yard can really give them a lot of satisfaction.
1: Yep. Yeah. And it was just, and we didn't know that. And he would take, you know, one of the kids' mittens, and you wouldn't get it back. And they'd, you know, oh, and like, you just got to let them have it. And he didn't chew them. He didn't swallow them. And he got really bummed if the girls stopped chasing him. But he would do it just time. And I mean, it was kind of funny. But, you know, and the girls, you know, 2-3 years old, get knocked over in the snow and that sort of thing. But they just love it. And it's every single I'll sit there and I'm getting ready to go to bed and I'm just finishing up watching the news and Ruckus will sit in front of me. He'll cry a little bit and we have to play every single night. Like you said, it doesn't have to be for an hour, but you know, a minute or two, just chasing him around the table and around the living room and trying to get his soccer ball away from him. So he's got me well trained, Denise.
0: Playing with your dog in any way that they enjoy and you enjoy is a great, not only is a great bonding and build your relationship, it's just fun. Like when we had the house on Trowbridge Road, it was, the upstairs was sort of open concept and circular. And Gio might be laying in his bed by the slider and I would sort of look at him and then step away so he couldn't see me. And then I'd look, you know, to the other side and we'd play this peekaboo game until he shot off the bed and would try to catch me and he would chase me and we would run around, you know, the circle until he was actually able to get me. And he thought that was great fun.
1: Right.
0: And it was a silly game.
1: Yeah, and it stimulates him. And that whole thing, too, about animals and nature, and obviously we have to be a little more careful right now with hunting season coming up. And we've noticed this as Ruckus has gotten older, and I don't know what it is about labs, and I know Gio's a little bit different. But for him, you know, Lisa really wants to get her steps in and go flying. And, you know, I'm okay with a slower walk with Ruckus, but because he will go a mile and he'll just sniff the whole time. But I know that's what he wants to do and it's stimulating him. And, we're surrounded by bears and foxes and coyotes and porcupines and all that stuff. And I know that that's making him happy and it's getting something out of him. And, you know, he's almost 12, so he doesn't, you know, he can't go out and walk 3 miles anymore. So,
0: exactly.
1: But dogs need that sort of thing if that's what they're into,
0: is let them do what
1: they want to do.
0: We need to let dogs be dogs more.
1: Right. 603-357-1290. We just have a little time left. So you were talking about the reels and some of the things that you've been producing to teach people about getting dogs not to bark. That's probably one of the most asked questions that we've had over the years, too, that whether they're a puppy and they're excited because somebody is visiting the house or anytime the UPS guy pulls into the yard, they bark, bark, bark. I know we only have a couple minutes, but the simple starting point for getting your dog not to bark as much.
0: Well, one would be management. I mean, not every issue you're experiencing with your dog is a training problem, right? Not every issue is a sit down stay and barking is not. So, I would manage the situation as much as possible to prevent the barking from happening at the first place. That would be something. The second thing would be ask yourself, why is my dog barking? Is he afraid? Is he nervous? Oh, like this caller knew that he wanted attention and he probably just didn't really realize how he was reinforcing the dog. Yelling at the dog is a reinforcement, particularly for barking. Oh, look, we're all barking together, right? Dogs like to bark together. So you have to ask your question, why is my dog barking? And then that will often give you the answer as well.
1: Right. If people want to learn more about you and what you do or to see if you can help them out, but also watching you have what you have going on social media and the like, how do they do that?
0: Yeah. So email is info@denisemazzola.com. The website is denisemazzola.com. You can also find it on everythingdognh.com. And the phone number is 603-499-6207. You can look at Everything Dog, Everything Dog NH and Everything Dog on YouTube, Facebook, and Instagram, and you'll find me there as well.
1: Very good. And the next time we talk, you're going to be hitting the road again, leaving us behind in the wintertime and heading for warmer climate. So we'll talk. Where do you think you'll be by then?
0: I think we'll be in Hamilton State Park in Delaware.
1: Oh, very nice. We'll talk to you then. Yeah. Be safe, be well, happy Halloween, and happy autumn to you and yours. I missed, tell Gio I miss having him in here today.
0: I know.
1: Thank you, Denise. 9:55, your hometown radio station, Keene's News Station. We'll see you back here tomorrow morning on a Wednesday morning, WKBK.
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4: Chris Pappas looked voters in the eye and lied. 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
5: Is.
6: That is not true.
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6: That is not true.
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6: That is not true.
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16: From ABC News, I'm Sherry Preston. Before the Senate Judiciary Committee right now, Jack Smith, the special counsel in charge of investigations against President Trump following his first administration. Some Republicans say Smith's probe included their phone records, something they say was a privacy violation. Smith has maintained that in the past he

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1: Huge drop in gay high schoolers, according to studies. How would that happen? We'll discuss.
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0: now I think you've stuck your finger in the wind and decided that it's better to go against Trump. But just a few weeks ago, you were on with George Stephanopoulos asking Trump to pardon Lindsey Clancy, even though you know it's not, he has no jurisdiction over that. So you're just really flip-flopping all over the map here, trying to, I think, regain some of the favor from the court of public opinion. And it's very obvious. It's very obvious what he's trying to do here.
1: It's like he's watching too many TV lawyer shows. He sounds like Saul Goodman in that courtroom. He's just trying to make a show of what he's doing. And, you know, couple that with his new tactic, which I'm sure we'll discuss on this trial. It's just mind-blowing what this guy is stooping to.
0: Yeah, and also, and I mentioned this yesterday, when Michael DeRozan, and we have a video statement from him. This is the first time we've heard from the lone holdout juror on his own. I mean, we've heard from his representatives and things of that nature, but this is the first in-person video that he's released. His lawyer has been very vocal and was on Fox News defending him, and Kevin Reddington started saying that that lawyer is, you know, talking out of school. He should keep it in the courtroom. He doesn't know what he's talking about. He's a histrionic, I think was the word he used. And it amused me because I thought this is the most classic case of projection I've ever seen. You're the one who now today was slapped with a gag order because everyone knows what a big mouth you're being. And I think even you know what a big mouth you're being. And by the end of whatever that was, that rant, he kind of lost his, he didn't even know why he was saying what he was saying. He said to the judge, like, what are we talking about? It's not a good look. And we'll talk more. We'll talk about the gag order. We'll talk about, as Taylor said, this new direction that he's taking, or at least it seems that he's going to take the defense of Lindsey Clancy in, which I think is very, very strange considering what we just heard over the last couple of weeks. We'll talk about Michael DeRozan's video statement, all of that and more when we come back. Stay with us.
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7: 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Now he says that, without regulation, AI will kill much of the human race. Now, before we panic, let's look at other Bill Gates predictions. I'm Kim Komando for NordVPN. 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Here are some more Bill Gates forecasts. In 1995, he announced that there was no commercial potential for the entire internet. None. By 2035, Gates said there would be zero poor countries left in the world. He also said that spam would be eradicated by 2006. I love this one. Gates also predicted that the internet would create an infallible system to ensure the accuracy of all information. And there's also this. Microsoft has invested more than $300 billion in AI. Too bad he couldn't see Jeffrey Epstein coming. Tech is all around us, and that's why you need to be tech smart more than ever. 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I tested all the big names, and NordVPN came out on top. 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
1: Grace.

0: not lectured by, being just very much praised by Adam Schiff, who just thinks he's the bee's knees. And Schiff was asking him about a grand jury, and someone texted in and said, I noticed that Schiff never asked Smith if he ever lost in front of the SCOTUS 9-0, because he has. Yeah, that's a question that I don't think Adam Schiff is going to give him. But this is all happening right now as Jack Smith is sitting in front of the Senate Judiciary Committee, and we've been trying to play as much of it as we can and to keep you posted. But like I said, there's really a blackout on this as far as the media is concerned, and they're part of it. They're part of this story. You would think they would be a little bit more interested. I wanted to read this from John Carney today. It says, the U.S. labor market has been remarkably resilient this year, defying predictions that the energy shock from the Iran war would be a drag on payrolls. He also mentions that when it comes to AI, that was a big boost this month. The information sector, which includes many technology jobs, showed an appetite for new hires. Job openings rose to 123,000 from 78,000 in the prior month. Actual hires declined, however, 18,000 to 44,000. Trump meeting with tech titans, I think either today, Taylor, or is at some point this week. So that's another big story that we're keeping our eyes on. We'll keep you posted on that. When we come back, we'll go back to Lindsey Clancy just a little bit here, and then I have some other sound that I want to get to before we wrap up the show today. Don't go anywhere.
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7: Welcome back, everyone. Yeah, this is the latest. It says Lindsey Clancy defense attorney Kevin Reddington just filed to seize Michael DeRozan's personal phone, look into his personal text messages, and look into video from inside the room to examine his movements. So Eric Daughtry wrote, a full-fledged investigation into a juror who's already done his duty. That's a question no one has addressed. Does the court even have the power to order these things? This is just getting more and more bizarre as time goes on. I do think that Michael DeRozan, in the video that he put out today, he is a very clear mind. He knows exactly what he did, and he's not backing down from it. But it feels to me like Kevin Reddington is kind of spiraling or something. It's getting real wacky. Don't go anywhere. I will see you guys tomorrow for our Hump Day Show. Have a good one.
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13: From ABC News, I'm Wayne Cabot. Control AI or leave it alone? The debate affecting all of us underway now at the White House at a lunch with industry titans who say without constraints, we're potentially in big trouble.
14: Depending on who you talk to in the AI space, whether it be Mark Zuckerberg, who's at this lunch, whether it be Sundar Pichai from Google, they all kind of have slightly different opinions about the degree to which we should be concerned about AI's potential to go wrong. All that needs to be hashed out before President Trump, lawmakers, and leaders of the industry can even really start to think about solutions. We're at the very early stages of this debate, it seems.
13: That's ABC's Mike Dubusky. Allegations of gang rape at Cornell University could go to a grand jury in weeks after prosecutors first took a pass on pressing charges. The DA, Matthew Van Houten, spoke with ABC's Aaron Katursky about the frat brothers' messages to each other.
15: If you take that Snapchat being vile and crude and vulgar, that did not have any relevance to the issue of whether Jane Doe consented to what was happening.
16: To be clear, though, it was pretty crude and vile and vulgar.
15: Absolutely. And the grand jury will consider that as part of the overall picture.
13: After more than 100 reported brain injuries, Six Flags Magic Mountain is closing one of its famous roller coasters.
17: X2 is one of the world's most intense roller coasters. It brought coaster enthusiasts from around the world to Valencia, California to ride it. It opened in 2002 as X and then reopened in 2008 as X2 with a new seat design. In recent months, there have been claims and lawsuits alleging serious injuries from the ride, including some that led to deaths after riding X2. In a statement, Six Flags Magic Mountain says X2 consistently passed safety tests, but they have decided to close the ride permanently because it's the right thing to do. Alex Stone, ABC News, Los Angeles.
13: Stocks are lower, S&P down 20. 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
1: Dolly's coffee brand will live on.
2: Dolly Parton said she got the idea for her Cup of Ambition coffee line when she visited her Dolly-inspired truck stop back in June. The coffee debuted there, but now it's available nationwide on Amazon, Walmart, and TikTok and Instagram shops, with some of the proceeds going to her Dolly's Imagination Library. Earlier this summer, Dolly Parton filmed three commercials for the brand, one of which is out now posthumously. Parton died last month at the age of 80. Sherry Preston, ABC News.
1: Hurricane Polo made landfall in Baja California overnight and is due to do it again today on the mainland. Mexico expected to combine with another storm to affect the desert U.S. Right now, Polo is a Category 1. Marco Rubio says Americans will be able to apply for their passports online next year. The Secretary of State making the announcement at an event launching the new America.gov website, intended to be an online hub for government services and any questions you might have. The White House calls them public service announcements, but Democrats say they look like campaign ads. Now sources tell ABC News the Trump administration used money from the Department of Homeland Security to air these new TV ads. I'm Wayne Cabot, ABC News.
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12: 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If you'd like to join us today and every day, 844-500-4242, 844-500-4242. And today there was a status hearing, as it's called, in the Lindsey Clancy case. As you know, a mistrial was declared in her murder of her three young children back about 3 weeks ago, and now they're just hearing motions. They were hearing motions today on the next steps, when the next trial is going to be, if there'll be a next trial, should there be a gag order on extrajudicial comments, meaning shut up Kevin Reddington from attacking everybody under the sun, and then claiming he's a victim of persecution, and not a lot got done today.

0: He said before that it's not, you know, that he would never say that Patrick Clancy did it, because obviously the father didn't do it. And he was, you know, the thing is, the holdout juror and Patrick Clancy, the father of those three dead kids, they are extremely sympathetic figures. And they are victims here. They are victims of this crazy attempt to make Lindsey Clancy, who murdered her three kids, as a victim. It's just crazy. 201 says the real victims usually remain silent. Yeah, in this case, as the holdout juror, the lone juror, as he calls himself, said. I mean, the real victims are the three angels, Cora, Dawson, and Kaylin. 844-500-4242, 844-500-4242. I'm Howie Dark.
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0: 844-500-4242. 844-500-4242. 508 says, you didn't watch The Trail. The Trail. Not The Trial, The Trail. It was overwhelmingly proven the mental health system failed her completely. Funny, that's what Whitey Bulger said, too. They gave him LSD when he was in prison. In the words of Alice Cooper, he used to be such a sweet, sweet guy till they got a hold of him. I mean, you could say that about anybody. You're gonna let it, is that going to be the get out of jail free card? The mental health system failed me.
11: Oh. Okay, so the system failed her. What then? What was this? An industrial accident? Like, how do we classify what happened here then?
0: Right, and she did look ahead to see how she could get Patrick out of the house. Well, this terrible thing went on, and she took a phone call in between killing the kids. Okay. She should not be acquitted. I mean, even though she's probably going to remain in a mental institution. 844-500-4242. By the way, how close are you to 75 years old? I'm a year younger than Reddington. Okay. And I look, and if I do say so myself, I look about 15 years younger than Reddington. I think he does stuff at night that he imbibes in beverages that I don't use. 844-500-4242. 844-500-4242. You know, there are a lot of stories about, oh, the Republicans are in deep. And people are starting to push back now on it. This is the Democrats run this PSYOP every campaign. You know, whether it's presidential or midterm, the Republicans are in deep trouble. They're going to lose a state. They're going to lose a congressional district. They won by 17 points last time around. And you know, sometimes it happens. But, you know, sometimes it's like the Des Moines Register poll that Trump was going to lose the state by 3, 4, 5 points. And he ended up winning the state by 13 points. After regime-controlled media ran with it, Trump is going to lose Iowa. He's going to be blown away in a landslide. So now they're pushing it again. It's the same thing. They're even pushing the Iowa Senate seat. Trump is going to, when they're going to lose the Iowa Senate seat after Trump carried the state by 13 points, which they said, by the way, he was going to lose by 5 points.
11: And so much of this is based on, like, betting markets. And if you're a betting market, you want to make money. Are you going to, of course you're going to say the Democrats have a 90% chance to win.
0: Yeah.
11: To get money if they don't win. Like,
0: I mean, I don't think the Democrats are in a bad spot. They're in a better spot than the Republicans because it's an off-year election and they're out of power. But I mean, this, we've been through this before. And again, these are the same people that said, believe the science about COVID-19, the Russian collusion hoax. Hunter Biden's laptop is

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1: We could get a look at their latest hardware devices, which have been rumored for years now, co-developed with Johnny Ive, the designer of the iPhone and many iconic Apple products. They're kind of doing two things at once here.
2: Six Flags is shutting down a famous California coaster, and lawyers for the people who claim brain injury say that they should have done this years ago.
3: In recent months, there have been claims and lawsuits alleging serious injuries from the ride, including some that led to deaths after riding X2. In a statement, Six Flags Magic Mountain says X2 consistently passed safety tests, but they have decided to close the ride permanently because it's the right thing to do.
2: That's ABC's Alex Stone reporting. I'm Wayne Cabot, ABC News.
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7: Good afternoon. The Savings Bank of Walpole, the Savings Bank of You news time is 3:05. Top headlines this afternoon. The city of Keene has been awarded federal funding to support the hiring of new firefighters, but the city is responsible for some matching funds. The Keene Downtown Group is launching a new program to encourage the community to continue supporting local businesses during the ongoing infrastructure project. And a Vermont man has died at the Southern State Correctional Facility after authorities say he suffered a medical event over the weekend. Meteorologist Phil Spivak is calling for a mix of clouds and sun today, mid-60s, partly cloudy tonight near 50. For Wednesday, partly sunny, low 70s, partly sunny again on Thursday, mid-70s, partly sunny on Friday as well, near 80, and continued partly sunny on Saturday, mid-60s. The latest on these stories and more coming your way in about 24 minutes in the WKBK News Center. I'm Abby Trombley.
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12: 844-500-4242. Welcome to the Howie Carr Show. Let's start off this hour with some comic relief. You may not have heard this name, or you may have forgotten him. He's a Washington, D.C. city councilor by the name of Trayvon White. Trayvon White. And he's been on trial for accepting bribes in return for City of Washington, District of Columbia contracts. But you may know him best by an earlier state. In addition to being a very articulate spokesman for the community, as you're about to see, he's also a meteorologist. He went out during a winter storm a couple of years ago in D.C., and he had this to say.
14: Man, it just started snowing out of nowhere this morning, man. Y'all been paying attention to this climate control, man, this climate manipulation, and D.C. keep talking about we're a resilient city. Man, that's a model based off the Rothschilds controlling the climate to create natural disasters they can pay for to own the cities, man. Be careful.
12: The Rothschilds causing snow

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0: The pride in what can be the destiny, and was the destiny that so many fought for.
1: Yeah.
0: Right?
1: Yeah.
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6: Good afternoon. The city of Keene has been awarded more than $1.6 million in federal funding to support the hiring of 8 additional firefighters through the Staffing for Adequate Fire and Emergency Response, or SAFER, grant program. The three-year grant totals about $2.7 million, with the city responsible for more than $1 million in matching funds. According to City Manager Elizabeth Furland, the local share will increase over the three-year period, with the city expected to cover the full cost of the positions beginning in the fourth year at an estimated additional cost of about $1 million annually. The city is also anticipating up to $131,000 in first-year expenses for equipment, gear, and training. The Fire Staffing Committee will meet to develop a recommendation, which will then go to the City Council along with the proposed staffing plan and necessary appropriations. Although FEMA has approved the grant, Keene must still formally accept the award and secure City Council approval for the staffing plan and required local funding before moving forward. The Keene Downtown Group is launching a new construction passport to encourage people to continue supporting local businesses during ongoing construction in downtown Keene. The passport allows customers to collect stamps or initials after making purchases at any 10 downtown businesses for a chance to win a $200 downtown gift certificate. Completed passports can be returned to Life is Sweet. The group is encouraging all downtown businesses to participate by displaying the passport and stamping it when customers make purchases. While shoppers can visit any downtown business, the group is especially encouraging support for businesses located within the construction zone. The passport will also be updated to highlight different businesses as construction progresses. Customers can print or download the passport through the Keene Downtown Group's Facebook page. A Newfane, Vermont man has died while in custody at a Vermont prison just one day after entering the State Department of Corrections system. Officials say 44-year-old Travis Gimborowski experienced a medical event Sunday morning at Southern State Correctional Facility in Springfield. Correctional staff immediately contacted medical personnel and began emergency procedures, but Gimborowski was later pronounced dead. The Department of Corrections says the death does not appear to be suspicious. Officials have not released details about the medical event or Gimborowski's cause of death. He entered state custody on Saturday, September 26. Vermont State Police and the Defender General's Prisoners' Rights Office were notified of the death as required by state law and department procedures.
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7: Clouds and sun, especially as the day goes on, more in the way of clearing, setting up a partly cloudy sky tonight, mid-60s this afternoon, upper 40s tonight, and tomorrow getting back into the 70s. We'll spend the rest of the week in the 70s daytime, low 70s on Wednesday, mid to upper 70s Thursday, and upper 70s near 80 on Friday. Maybe a shower Friday night, mostly dry, partly sunny, mid 60s Saturday. I'm meteorologist Phil Spivak from the WKBK Weather Center.
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2: 844-500-4242. 857 says, no matter if Lindsay Clancy knew what she was doing or not, she murdered three innocent children and is a danger to society. She needs to be locked away for the rest of her natural life. I think she probably will be. I mean, you know, I think that's what's going to happen. I can't imagine her ever being let loose. I mean, even if she were convicted, I think she'd still be at the mental facility. Again, we don't have as many as we used to, but we have a few. And I don't think she's going anywhere. And she's not certainly going to get a chance to have three more kids, like the woman in Maine who had killed her three kids, served 5 years, got out, had three more kids, and killed them, murdered them, drowned them in the same bathtub. That was a horrible story. I didn't know about till the Lindsay Clancy case. 844-500-4242. 508, has regime-controlled media asked victim Reddington when he's going to appeal tomorrow for clemency? That's a real good question. I'd love to see her try and tap dance around that one. She was a prosecutor, after all. Yeah, she was quite the prosecutor. Yeah, we all know. 844-500-4242. Tim, you're next with Howie Carr. Go ahead, Tim.
9: Hey, thanks for taking my call, Howie. How are you doing today?
2: Good. Very good.
9: Hey, quick question, though. When are we going to get to hear the holdout juror side of the story? Have you had any luck with that?
2: No, he made a statement. I mean, he hasn't been interviewed yet, you know, live or anything like that. He did something with some podcaster, and then he talked to his lawyer. The lawyer's been out, and last night he made a video which they played on Fox. And you want to hear it? This is his statement. It just runs about a minute, and he hasn't been interviewed yet. I mean, he is in legal jeopardy. I don't think they're going to allow any of these insane motions that would set all kinds of dangerous precedents about going after jurors. You know, like going after his phone and finding out what he was doing with his phone during the deliberations or during the 6 weeks, and you know, they even want to look at his surveillance video. Again, they've got surveillance video of this city councilor in D.C. taking $35,000 in bribes. They don't care about that. But they want this guy who held out for a guilty verdict for a woman who killed her three kids. They're more concerned about her. 844-500-4242. Let's play this cut for Tim about this is the holdout juror. He calls himself the lone juror. This was just a little over a minute video he made that was played on Fox News last night. Cut to.
10: Hi, my name is Michael Peggy Desranville, also known as the lone juror. I know the whole focus has been on me, but we want to reel everything back and put the focus on the three angels that's at hand. The ones that can't speak for themselves, the ones that can't defend themselves, and the one that can't fight the battles. And those are Cora, Dawson, and Callan. A little bit about me. I want to thank God for my Catholic faith. I want to thank God for blessing me with the ability to love my daughter. And I'm foremost, I would like to thank everyone, every individual that have supported me throughout this difficult situation.

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1: 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At the close on Wall Street, the S&P down 12, NASDAQ down 23, Dow down 131. Wayne Cabb at ABC News.
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5: 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Top headlines this afternoon. Sunday's weather didn't deter the Clarence DeMar Marathon runners, volunteers, and supporters. The Monadnock United Way is set to launch their annual campaign tomorrow morning with a breakfast, award ceremony, and panel discussion on housing. And the town of Brattleboro is looking for feedback from the public on a redesigned plan for the Putney Road reconstruction project, with a form available on the town's website. Meteorologist Phil Spivak is calling for a mix of clouds and sun today, mid-60s, partly cloudy tonight near 50. For Wednesday, partly sunny, low 70s, partly sunny again on Thursday, mid-70s, partly sunny on Friday as well, near 80, and continued partly sunny on Saturday, mid-60s. The latest on these stories and more coming your way in about 24 minutes in the WKBK News Center. I'm Abby Trombley.
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11: Welcome to the Howie Carr Show, 844-500-4242, 844-500-4242. 781 says, I'm no Dr. Phil, but I think these pink-wearing psycho women supporting Clancy is a way of dismissing their own guilt of a previous abortions. Think about it. Yeah. Well, some of them, don't they say now they're proud? They're proud of their abortions? It's kind of hard to imagine. 844-500 42, 844-500-4242. Fox Now is talking about this Reddington statement. Where is the evidence that Clancy did this? And and now they're saying the prosecutor called Reddington's claims laughable. Yeah, it is laughable. But you know, when you have the law, pound the law. When you have the facts, pound the facts. This is like, you know, a lawyer saying, when you have neither law nor the facts, pound the table. That's what was going on this morning in Superior Court in Plymouth. 844-500-4242. Concerned Women for America, that's a anti-trans women competing in female sports, men competing in female sports. Concerned Women for America says transgender athletes have won more than 2,293 gold medals in women's and girls' sports in the United States, according to figures the conservative group released last week. The group said it compiled a count from HeCheated, a website that tracks

0: 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Okay, that's a bit dramatic, but fall and cooler weather is on its way, so now's the time to get ready by having Keating tune up your heating system. 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
2: Good afternoon. The Savings Bank of Walpole, the Savings Bank of You News Time is 5:05. Top headlines this afternoon. The city of Keene has been awarded federal funding to support the hiring of new firefighters, but the city is responsible for some matching funds. The Keene Downtown Group is launching a new program to encourage the community to continue supporting local businesses during the ongoing infrastructure project. And the Brattleboro Fire and Police Departments are set to face off in their third annual softball showdown this weekend. Meteorologist Phil Spivak is calling for a mix of clouds and sun today, mid-60s, partly cloudy tonight near 50. For Wednesday, partly sunny, low 70s, partly sunny again on Thursday, mid-70s, partly sunny on Friday as well, near 80, and continued partly sunny on Saturday, mid-60s. The latest on these stories and more coming your way in about 24 minutes in the WKBK News Center. I'm Abby Trombley.
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7: Welcome to the Howie Carr Show, 844-500-4242. No date for the retrial has been set for Lindsey Clancy after yet another bizarre hearing today in court. Kevin Reddington should have kept his arms out to make it harder to throw the net over him. But there was another development today in federal court, and some of the texters reminded me of it. A gentleman by the name of Tom Brady was supposed to be sentenced yesterday to prison time. Yes, Tom Brady from Norfolk County. No, not G-O-A-T, greatest of all time. This is G-O-A-T, greediest of all time. He was a former correctional officer at the Norfolk County House of Correction, pleaded guilty a few weeks ago to various high crimes and misdemeanors. He was supposed to be sentenced yesterday, but the sentencing has been postponed until October 26th at 11 a.m. We'll keep an eye on that. It's always a good way to goose the Herald's numbers. You know, you write a headline on the website that says Tom Brady arrested, Tom Brady indicted, Tom Brady found guilty, Tom Brady to be sentenced. You get huge, huge hits, multiple clicks. And we were looking for one more when Tom Brady was sentenced. And it'll be October 26th, though. All right, 844-500-4242. Time now for the Chump Line.

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0: 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I didn't do anything. I just filed one motion. 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
9: Here is your Tuesday Red Sox Minute, presented by Samuel Adams. Well, here we go. It's the wild card round. New York Yankees host the Red Sox for Game 1 tonight. Yankees on the season were 93-68. Boston, 87-75. Tonight's game is the 14th time these teams will square off this season. The Yankees did take the season series 7-6. Lots of questions when it comes to injured players. Will Garrett Crochet, the left-handed ace of the Red Sox who hasn't pitched since April 25th, will he be a bullpen option? Is Aaron Judge, Giancarlo Stanton, Trent Grisham, are they going to play for the Yankees? We'll find out tonight. Peyton Tolle gets the ball against Cam Schlittler. Tolle 9-6 on the year, and Schlittler probably the best pitcher in the American League. It's going to be a good one tonight. 8 o'clock on Peacock, NBC, and on the radio on Rewind 92.7 and 102.3. And that is your Red Sox Minute.
11: Howie Carr is back.
0: All right. 844-500-4242. 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Jared, what's the poll question? What are the results thus far?
12: Today's poll question, which you can vote in at HowieCarshow.com, is the Lindsey Clancy case, whose side are you on? Kevin Reddington, holdout juror Michael Desranville, a pox on both their houses, or don't care?
0: I'm on the holdout juror side.
12: 77% of the audience is with the holdout juror. 12% are with Kevin Reddington. 9% don't care. 2% say a pox on both their houses.
0: All right, 844-500-4242. We just posted that Chloe just posted the Instagram and the on Instagram and X and TikTok. It's been turned out pretty good, I must say. On the hearing today, and Kevin Reddington making an ass out of himself. But stop me if you've heard that one before. Let's see here. Larry, you're next with Howie Carr. Go ahead, Larry.
13: Hey, Howie, how are you?
0: Good.
13: I just want to jump in on the boys playing against the girls.
0: Yes.
13: Back in the early 70s, I was in high school, and I played competitive soccer.
0: Yeah.
13: And during phys ed, we went out and played against, the girls' class.
0: Yeah.
13: But it wasn't a girls' team. And I was very competitive. I went after that ball. I put a boot behind it, and I sent it flying right at the goal. That poor girl in the net did not know what to do. And the ball hit her square, right in the face.
0: Yeah.
13: And I have, to this day, I've never lived that down.
0: Yeah. It's, I mean, why would any man, male, want to compete against girls knowing that he has this innate advantage that, you know, it has nothing to do with the quality of his character or his soul. Doesn't make him a better or worse person, but he has an unfair advantage. It's like, it'd be like, playing basketball against a seven-year-old, right? I mean,
12: yeah, against the CYO team, you know.
0: What's the point? I mean, how do these people stand up there on the platforms and you know put the gold medal around their necks and pretend that they've accomplished anything? They're not competing against their peers. It's just, I don't know, it's so bad. And they have the Democrats defending this and saying, if you don't support this, you're horrible, you're a horrible, I don't know, phobe. You're a transphobe. Thanks for the call. 844-500-4242. There's a couple more stories I want to read here about this affordability thing. Especially in New Hampshire, you know, the Democrats are promoting affordability. I mean, what a crock. And the Wall Street Journal, again, a Democrat newspaper, but they do some good stuff, especially on the editorial page. And they're rhinos, even on the editorial page. But the headline today is the affordability Democrats. You have to be kidding. It is true. You have to be kidding.

0: Democrats are trying to capitalize on voter frustration with inflation by running on affordability. One basic measure is inflation, which captures the overall price level. The consumer price index increased on average 5% a year during the Biden presidency versus 1.9% during the first Trump term and 2.9% so far during the second. But a lot of the increase in this term for Trump is just a hangover from the insanity of the Biden years. That's me saying that, not the Journal. Both parties contributed to the initial burst of inflation during the Biden years. But Democrats in March 2021 fueled the fire with their $1.9 trillion spending spree, largely for transfer payments. That's also known as welfare. And for states and localities. The Federal Reserve made the mistake of accommodating the spending binge. Yet as inflation heated up in 2021, Democrats urged the central bank not to raise interest rates. And of course, the central bank went along with what Biden wanted, even as insane as it was. They don't go along with what Trump wants, but they go along with Biden because they're Democrats. The Biden team also relaxed mortgage underwriting standards, which enabled homeowners to qualify for bigger mortgages and turbocharged the surge in home prices. Home prices rose 5.3% a year on average during the Biden years compared to 2.7% during the first Trump term and 3.7% so far in the second term. Home prices and rents are now growing fastest in the blue areas like the Northeast and the West Coast, where rent control and just cause eviction laws in progressive cities deter new housing. Housing prices grew in Boston and New York 4.4% last year. L.A. 3.4%. In Dallas and Atlanta, 1.4%. Houston, 0.3%. Housing prices down in Tampa. Do you know why? Do you know? Listen to this. It costs on average about 2.8 times as much to build an apartment in California as in Texas. Some affordable housing projects in the Golden State cost more than $1 million per unit to build. One reason is state and local prevailing wage mandates, which Democrats want to require for all projects that benefit from federal funds. Mara Healey has just gone along with one of those prevailing wage deals, a new one. It's going to cost billions of dollars. It's going to cost hundreds of millions of dollars on the Sagamore Bridge to Cape Cod, just with that one bridge. Gasoline prices have shot up amid the war in Iran, but the inflation-adjusted average of $3.43 a gallon across the second term is still lower than the $3.89 average in the Biden years. And we were told that was transitory, and it was a good thing to get people out of cars. Recall how the Biden administration tried to restrict oil and gas production by canceling leases in Alaska's Arctic National Wildlife Reserve, banning new offshore drilling in much of the Gulf of Mexico and Atlantic coasts, and pausing leases on federal lands. The result? Higher prices. Or consider the climate policy utopia of one-party state California, where gasoline costs $6.37 a gallon and diesel $8.40 a gallon. The state's cap and tax program, low carbon fuel standards, and hefty fuel taxes have driven up fuel prices and spurred refineries to shut down. Democrats blame President Trump and data centers for rising electricity costs, but rates have generally increased with inflation since the panic. The exception is in Democrat-led states along the coast, like Massachusetts, which have forced fossil fuel and nuclear plants to shut down prematurely and tried to replace them with more expensive, quote-unquote, renewables, like offshore wind and batteries. I'm going to tell you what the average rate in Massachusetts is compared to Florida when we return. I'm Howie Carr. 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
3: Good afternoon. The city of Keene has been awarded more than $1.6 million in federal funding to support the hiring of 8 additional firefighters through the Staffing for Adequate Fire and Emergency Response, or SAFER, grant program. The 3-year grant totals about $2.7 million, with the city responsible for more than $1 million in matching funds. According to City Manager Elizabeth Furland, the local share will increase over the 3-year period, with the city expected to cover the full cost of the positions beginning in the 4th year at an estimated additional cost of about $1 million annually. The city is also anticipating up to $131,000 in first-year expenses for equipment, gear, and training. The Fire Staffing Committee will meet to develop a recommendation, which will then go to the City Council along with the proposed staffing plan and necessary appropriations. Although FEMA has approved the grant, Keene must still formally accept the award and secure City Council approval for the staffing plan and required local funding before moving forward. The Keene Downtown Group is launching a new construction passport to encourage people to continue supporting local businesses during ongoing construction in downtown Keene. The passport allows customers to collect stamps or initials after making purchases at any 10 downtown businesses for a chance to win a $200 downtown gift certificate. Completed passports can be returned to Life is Sweet. The group is encouraging all downtown businesses to participate by displaying the passport and stamping it when customers make purchases. While shoppers can visit any downtown business, the group is especially encouraging support for businesses located within the construction zone. The passport will also be updated to highlight different businesses as construction progresses. Customers can print or download the passport through the Keene Downtown Group's Facebook page. The Brattleboro Police and Fire Departments are getting ready to face off in their third annual Softball Showdown, which has been rescheduled for this Saturday, October 3rd. The charity game will begin at 5 p.m. with gates opening at 4:30 at West River Park on West River Road in Brattleboro. Admission is by donation and proceeds will benefit frontline foundations. The family-friendly event will also feature free parking, concessions, and raffles. The road through Living Memorial Park in Brattleboro will be closed starting this coming Monday, October 5th, 7 a.m. to 3 p.m., while crews work on the cable for the Brattleboro Ski Hill T-Bar. The closure will be above the entrance to the upper softball field. The Living Memorial Dog Park, Perseverance Skate Park, and Kiwanis Shelter will also be closed during the work.
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4: Clouds and sun, especially as the day goes on, more in the way of clearing, setting up a partly cloudy sky tonight, mid-60s this afternoon, upper 40s tonight, and tomorrow getting back into the 70s. We'll spend the rest of the week in the 70s daytime, low 70s on Wednesday, mid to upper 70s Thursday, and upper 70s near 80 on Friday, maybe a shower Friday night, mostly dry, partly sunny mid-60s Saturday. I'm meteorologist Phil Spivak from the WKBK Weather Center.
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4: I'm Dan Loney with Your Money Now. Bond yields pushing higher since stocks lowered today. The Dow lost 131 points, ending the day at 51,350. NASDAQ was up by 22 points. The S&P 500 fell 12. West Texas crude was down 3.5% at $89 a barrel. Shares of CarMax are up almost 5% today after quarterly numbers showed promise for its turnaround. Second quarter sales for locations open at least a year for the used car retailer rose 13%. It comes on the heels of four straight quarters of declining sales. CarMax will also buy back some shares in the third quarter. A Wall Street Journal report says John Waldron could be the next CEO of Goldman Sachs, and maybe as soon as next year. The plan, which has been discussed by Goldman's current board of directors, would see David Solomon step down from the CEO role and move to executive chairman. Waldron is the current COO. Solomon has been in charge of Goldman Sachs since 2018. And that is Your Money Now.
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0: Joey Carr is back.
1: Six 617 says, why in hell isn't Minogue driving this stuff down our throats so people know the truth? I don't know. You know, electricity per kilowatt hour costs double, more than double what it costs in Florida, not to mention even more than that in Utah or Tennessee. But I'll bet he could get the same kind of

0: 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I'm Wayne Cabot, ABC News.
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2: 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On the morning of September 11th, 2001, Peter Braxton was the first military pilot in the air over the burning Twin Towers in downtown New York City. It was his first day on the job. Not long after, he did multiple tours of flight combat in the Middle East. Here's Peter with the story of his first combat mission in Afghanistan.
3: Most people don't, they spend their whole career and they don't go to combat. And I was one of those, like, those kids that went to preschool or kindergarten at four because my birthday's in October. The next thing you know, I'm 22 and I'm being shuttled off to the Middle East. And my first combat mission, you know, I'll never forget it. You know, we're flying, you know, pushing into Afghanistan and refueling all of these coalition fighters and F-16s and Marine F-18s. And one of our receivers, you know, asked us to turn off the chaff, like the stuff that drops out of your plane if you're being shot at. And I was like, well, you know, we don't have any of that. If that gets stuck, we're a big gas tank in the sky. We'll, I don't know, we'll blow up or it's not going to end well. So they don't put it in. We don't have any offensive or defensive threat detection or. And so I remember he radioed, he's like, all right, well, you're getting shot at. Day one. First day. And there's stuff, you know, blowing up next to our plane. And it's a big KC-10. It's a big, refueling tanker. Look, we were briefed on every day before your mission, you're briefed by the intel officers. You know, where the serviced air missile sites are, where the activity is, what types of weapons they have. And, you know, they have these shoulder fired kind of ancient missiles. But, you know, we called it, I guess, the golden BB, right? They're not that sophisticated, but they can take you out. And, you know, the range on those things are, you know, I think they were 19,000 feet. So, here's the good news. Our air refueling altitude is 20 to 30,000 feet. So, you know, if we stay towards the 27,000 feet area, then, you know, there's probably less chance of them being able to hit us. But, you know, as the war progresses, they obviously got their own tactics. And what they would do is strap these missiles to a mule and climb up the mountain, like Sherpa up the mountain to about, you know, 12 or 14,000 feet. And then you can do the math. They can reach you. And so, you know, there were occasions where they were shooting at us. And again, no offensive or defensive threat detection. So how did we know? We had contact with command and control and they would tell us, you know, what quadrant or what's, you know, you've got to launch rifle. So, you know, there's not much tactics that you can do in the KC-10. You could do this kind of retrograde maneuver. Where you climb away from the threat and, you know, if you're still alive in 7 seconds, great. You know, it can be described as hours of boredom followed by moments of sheer terror. You know, that's kind of accurate actually, but I mean, I've had to do that before. I've had to do that maneuver to climb away from the threat. And it was a part of my life. And at the time it was tough. It was really hard.

0: really, really hard. This is it's a huge mental load emotionally to be 22, 23, 24, have this type of machine that you're responsible for and the people to operate it and to motivate and incentivize and actually bring them home alive. That's what I would tell them. This machine flies itself, and you know, my only job is to get you home. And I remember landing and I was thinking, what did I get myself into? Like, what happened? And it's so mentally taxing if you're not used to it or you're not seasoned. I remember we landed around 5 p.m. and, you know, sun was going down. It's late. It's in November, early November, and the sun's going down, and I passed out. I think it was just mental exhaustion. I was in my uniform. I was still had my boots on. We're in a tent on a cot. I probably almost face planted. I was probably asleep before my head hit the pillow. And you're supposed to be allowed 12 hours of uninterrupted rest. And so what seemed like 12 hours later, somebody alerted me. I woke up. I was still in my uniform. I still had my boots on. It was 5. And I remember walking out of the tent and I was like, this is what side of the planet are we on? Why is the sun going down? It's getting darker. I had slept for 24 straight hours. They woke me up at 5 p.m. I was alerted for my second combat mission, and the sun was going down. I don't know too many people who can sleep for 24 straight hours, but it takes some type of mental exhaustion for that to happen. I didn't get up, no food, no water, no bathroom breaks. And I remember thinking, this is not going to be easy. This is not going to be. And that's, you know, again, I guess that's what these troops go through. And that's why they probably deserve some gratitude and latitude for what they do. I know they're called to do it. And it's their duty and they're trained to do it, but it's not easy. It wasn't easy.
1: And a terrific job on the production, editing, and storytelling by our own Greg Hengler. And a special thanks to Peter Braxton for sharing his story of his first day up in the air as a pilot, a trained pilot in the U.S. Air Force in Afghanistan. On that very first day, he hears the words, "You're getting shot at." And he's flying a KC-10, by the way, a big refueling tanker. And every day he's briefed about the perils of being in the air. The intel officers are telling him the kind of weapons the enemy has, where to go, where not to go. But of course, war and combat, well, they're unpredictable. And in the end, he had one task: bring his crew home. And bring them home he did. The story of Peter Braxton's first day of combat in Afghanistan here on Our American Stories. 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
1: And we continue with our American stories. Scooby-Doo, where are you? This is a question Americans have been asking ourselves for over a half century. This is the story of one of the most iconic cartoons of all time. Here's Greg Hengler with the story.
9: ...1969. America was approaching its 14th year fighting in Vietnam. A serial killer calling himself the Zodiac terrorized the San Francisco Bay Area with cryptic letters. Actress Sharon Tate and four others were brutally murdered at the hands of Charles Manson and his counterculture family of so-called flower children. With all this happening, the song topping the charts was this.
10: Sugar.
9: Sugar Sugar was originally recorded by the fictional garage band The Archies, spawned from the cartoon series The Archies, which itself was based on the long-running comic book series. This version reached number one in the U.S. on the Billboard Hot 100 chart in 1969 and remained there for 4 weeks. It was the tail end of animation's golden age, and the early years of television animation in particular. Parent advocacy groups like the now-defunct Action for Children's Television were pressuring television networks to drop violent action-adventure Saturday morning cartoons like The Herculoids. Fred Silverman, the head executive in charge of children's animation at CBS, sought new programming that would keep his Saturday morning block afloat while simultaneously keeping parental watchdogs off his back. The solution was to hopefully expand upon the massive success CBS found with the Archie show. So, Silverman contacted William Hanna and Joseph Barbera to develop a show in the Archie mold. Hanna-Barbera Productions were early pioneers in TV animation, having created shows like Tom and Jerry, Yogi Bear, The Smurfs, The Jetsons, and America's first primetime animated series, The Flintstones.
5: Just keep your eye on the ball, Bonnie boy.

0: The new Archie Styles show was initially called House of Mystery, that would feature a teenage rock band and would solve mysteries in between gigs. Iwao Takamoto, an animation vet who got his start at Disney in the 40s, was assigned as designer of the project. From here, the series took shape as Mysteries 5. Much like the Archies, the band was also joined by a dog named Too Much, who played the bongos. Designer Takamoto, who had previously designed Astro from the Jetsons, took particular care in crafting Too Much by consulting one of his workmates, a breeder of Great Danes. But after studying these prize-winning Great Danes, Takamoto ignored their signature characteristics, making Too Much bow-legged, with a sloped back and a double chin. When the show was finally pitched to CBS, the band was phased out. The name of the leader of the group, Ronnie, was changed to Fred after a subtle suggestion from Fred Silverman. An easily frightened and always hungry talking dog, Too Much, was renamed Scooby-Doo. Inspiration for his new name came while Fred Silverman listened to Sinatra's Strangers in the Night on a cross-country flight. Doo-dee-doo-bee-doo. CBS ordered 17 episodes, and the show was introduced to generations of children on September 13th, 1969, as Scooby-Doo, Where Are You?, just a few weeks before Sesame Street premiered. What's remarkable about Scoob's first episode is that it established everything that the franchise would be known for, from the plot structure to the visuals, making each episode feel unique yet familiar by inserting different monsters, settings, gags, etc. Let's take a deep dive into this mystery, getting some help from the gang who created the show. Here's animation historian Mark Evener.
1: Don Messick did the voice of Scooby-Doo originated, and Don was just brilliant at breathing life into that character.
0: Here's the voice of the snack-loving beatnik Shaggy, legendary disc jockey Casey Kasem.
2: Well, I think Don got into the psyche of an animal that was very much like Scooby-Doo. That dog was alive, and it was a being, a human being.
3: And here's a boldy old dog.
1: He just invested that character with so much personality and made him so funny that it's impossible not to love him.
3: Do I get a Scooby snack?
4: We'll look for one after we're off the camera here.
3: Okay. Scooby-Dooby-Doo.
5: I just got the idea for a trap that'll solve this mystery. 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
6: Hang on, gang!
7: The way that I got the part for Freddy, I was doing a stand-up routine, and within this routine, I did like a dog and cat fight, a lot of, you know. And this executive said, you know, we're doing a show called Scooby-Doo, and there's a dog, why don't you come in and audition for Scooby-Doo? And I said, great. So I went over there and I got the script and I saw Shaggy. I said, this is me, funny character. You know, and I'm always playing the straight guys. And so I sit down, I meet Casey, and he's just fantastic. I said, well, what part are you reading for? And he says, oh, I'm reading for Shaggy, and I want to read for Freddy.
2: The character I wanted to do was Fred. And so they said, no, we'd like you to read the other character, Shaggy. I said, oh, okay, well, what is it you want? And he said, well, come up with something. And what I came up with was, Scoobo, buddy, old friend, old pal, it's me, your friend Shaggy.
8: Like, wow, my favorite. A double, triple-decker sardine and marshmallow fudge sandwich. Open the mouth, between the gums. Look out, stomach, here it comes.
2: They called me back three times, and a third time, apparently they saw what they liked, and so they hired me.
9: Well, gang, I guess that wraps up another mystery.
0: Here's the voice of the bespectacled bookish Velma, Nicole Jaffe.
10: My glasses! I can't see without my glasses.
11: It was not my real voice, but it wasn't that far away. Velma lisps, I lisp. Velma has kind of a slightly kooky voice. I guess my voice is slightly kooky.
0: Here's the voice of the attractive, accident-prone Daphne, Heather North.
12: That's your cue, Daph.
13: Right.
6: Oh, no! My finger's stuck in the keys. I can't work the trick.
12: Danger-prone Daphne did it again.
13: Danger-prone Daphne. Yeah.
6: Wait! Help me!
13: The girl that had played Daphne for a short period of time had left and gone to New York to get married. Nicole Jaffe David was my roommate and said, get in here. They're looking for Daphne. You can do Daphne.
6: Jeepers!
13: I'm doing Velma. We could do this together. This would be great fun. And I auditioned and got the part.
0: Together, these characters formed Mystery Inc. and embarked on countless mysteries to seek out the truth in their van dubbed The Mystery Machine. Predictably, the monsters always turned out to be humans in disguise.
14: And I'd have done it too, if you kids hadn't come along.
0: And contrary to popular belief, the phrase meddling kids is never mentioned until episode 20 during season 2.
15: And it would have been mine if it hadn't been for those meddling kids.
0: But even then, it was not muttered with much consistency, only being said twice in the original series. After season 1 of Scooby-Doo, the series was a ratings smash hit. Up to 65% of the Saturday morning audience was tuning in to Scooby-Doo, and its popularity hasn't slowed down to this day. There have been many spin-offs, blockbuster movies, and merchandising, but the heart of the characters has remained. And thanks to reruns, a new generation of kids get to enjoy Scoob and the gang as they solve their mysteries.
16: And a terrific job on the production, editing, and storytelling by our own Greg Hengler. And my goodness, out of 1969's mayhem and chaos, that year there was the Zodiac Killer, the Tate Murders. But there it was, Scooby-Doo debuting in September of 1969 and pulling 65% of the Saturday morning audience. There were spinoffs. Yes, there were blockbusters. But there are the reruns for generation after generation to enjoy. A classic American cartoon and, in a sense, classic American art. The story of Scooby-Doo here on Our American Stories.
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7: This is Our American Stories, and now it's time for our series, Do the Right Thing, which revolves around ethical dilemmas and always sponsored by the great folks at the Daniels Fund. Robbie brings us the story of a man who gave up the chance to be the CEO of a Fortune 500 company because of one man's character.
8: At the age of only 23, Tim Lulliet got the opportunity to work at Ford Motors with industry icons like Lee Iacocca and Henry Ford II. There, he quickly rose to management level. Later, when he was offered what most would see as a life-changing opportunity, he turned it down to work with one man, racing and auto manufacturing legend Roger Penske, the current owner of the Indianapolis Motor Speedway, whose company is worth over $1.5 billion.
9: I was going to go become chairman of Federal Mogul, and I needed references. You know, it's a normal process. So I asked my neighbor, a guy named Roger Penske, if he would be one of the references for me. And he said, yeah, but only if you have dinner with me tonight. I said, oh, okay. And he said, look, for a lot of reasons, he says, I need somebody to come in and help me run this business. I'll be happy to be a reference, but if you want to come in and help me operate some of the myriad of businesses that Penske had grown and clean them up, he said, I'd be happy to find you a spot here to do that. So I said back to my wife, I said, I hear I can be the chairman, CEO of a Fortune 500 company, or I can be at the right hand of Roger Penske. This is an easy call. I can always be CEO and chairman someday of somebody else. I'm going to learn here. And that was some of the most beneficial days of my career with Roger. When Roger said, hey, let's go to dinner, and we agreed, he said, are you free tomorrow night? And I said, well, yeah. Why? He said, well, I got to go to Europe. He said, let's go to Europe, and we'll talk on the plane, and we'll come back on Friday.
8: Tim knew he wanted to work with Roger Penske, but seeing Roger's character in action solidified his decision.
9: So the reason he was going to Europe is that he had a company that was making fuel injectors for Mercedes trucks. Mercedes is People don't know this, but Mercedes, instead, in addition to being a very good luxury car manufacturer, is the number one manufacturer of Class A trucks in the world. They own Freightliner here in the States, but Mercedes brand everywhere else. And the Actros, which is the truck back then they had, was the number one truck, and it was all new, and all new engines, new emissions.

Diesel engines used to be pretty dirty. They're still not the cleanest things on earth, but to get these things cleaner, you have to run high pressure fuel. And Roger had a great relationship with Mercedes because we built Formula One racing engines for Mercedes back then. So it was a strong relationship. So even though he didn't have a long history of making fuel injectors, when they did this new truck, they gave it to Roger, and they were impossible to make. And they had fallen behind. It was a very difficult product to make. And the Mercedes Class 8 truck in Europe is the truck in Europe. And so here was the truck line down and the engine line down. And you're a plant manager and you're supposed to be making engines. You don't have parts. Even though the decision was made by the chairman of Mercedes, you're the plant manager. You're in trouble, right? And Roger knew this guy was in trouble. And knew that his reputation was based upon delivering what he promised. And when he didn't, it hurt him personally. And here Roger Penske was preventing them from building and selling trucks because he couldn't get fuel injectors for the engines and he was sole sourced. So he had taken his personal Gulfstream and taken all the seats out and put crates of fuel injectors on his own personal plane and was flying over to Germany to apologize to the plant manager. Here's a guy running, at the time, one of the largest private enterprises in the world. Takes time off to fly just to meet this guy, hand him more fuel injectors. At a level so far below the chairman of the Mercedes, the plant manager didn't know Roger Penske from Roger Rabbit. All he knows is he's got a supplier that's not delivering. But when Roger gives his word, he gives his word. And when something happens like that, he said, this won't happen again. And it never did, by the way. I got involved, I put a new plant manager in, we did some things there to fix it up. But it was a tough thing to do. But Roger felt obligated. Roger didn't go and call the chairman of Mercedes and say, well, I'm gonna try, we'll work it out. There was this plant manager over here who wasn't delivering engines and was getting his butt chewed. And Roger went to him and apologized. And then we flew back with an empty plane. It was a brand new Gulfstream too. I mean, it was just, it was really nice. But that's Roger, whatever it takes. And here's an individual who had a lot of other things going on in his life, and he flew over to take care of that. But the point is that to Roger, that honor and that responsibility were very personal. One thing about Roger, it's interesting. You have a meeting with Roger, and around a conference table, and people drink coffee and do this and do that. When Roger gets up, he cleans the table. Whether it's your coffee cup, his coffee cup, done. You're traveling with him, he doesn't know where the bags are put down. He picks bags up, especially if there's a woman's bag. He won't let him, they're not carrying a suitcase. I'll carry the suitcase. He carries it. He goes into the bathroom and he wipes the mirror if there's stains on it in a public bathroom. He is focused on helping, doing things to improve things for others. And you want him as your partner because if he owns 1% of something, he feels honor-bound to help the enterprise as much as if he owned 100 of it. So we had a partnership back with Kmart back when I was at the time, and we're going through Kmart to go back to our section. We had Penske Auto Centers. And as we're walking through back to the corner where our products are, he's straightening the aisle of the other stuff, soaps and other things, as we're going down the aisle because it didn't look right. And it didn't. The store was not well managed. And here he is straightening, aisles and straightening displays of things that were not ours, but they looked bad. And he didn't like people seeing that walking back to our part of the building. He is one of those unique individuals. I would say that outside of my father, he's a person that probably taught me more about life and responsibilities than anybody I ever met. He's a unique individual.

my goodness, what a story. And more often than not, don't go after the money, folks. Go after the learning every time. Chase the learning and chase the integrity. And a special thanks to the Daniels Fund and their Ethics Initiative and our Do the Right Thing series, which is about ethical dilemmas. And my goodness, to learn more about bringing their ethics programs to your school, business, or police department, or any other organization, go to danielsfund.org. And if you have stories about ethical dilemmas, we'd love to hear them. 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Our Do the Right Thing series here on Our American Stories.

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1: And we return to Our American Stories. While we have 50 states today, it might surprise some of you listening that some didn't make the cut, from Deseret to Superior to Lincoln, and the subject of our next story, Franklin. Here to tell the story of the lost state of Franklin is J.D. Phillips, the man behind the popular YouTube channel, The Appalachian Storyteller. Take it away, J.D.
2: Our story begins in 1784. A new country, the United States, is born from the ashes of the Revolutionary War. It was a time of great opportunity, as all land east of the Mississippi River was ceded by Great Britain to this new nation. But the reality was that nearly all of the people living in these 13 states actually lived on the eastern side of the Appalachian Mountains. There were only a few routes over them, and all those trails were controlled by the Native Americans. There were few white men who had successfully breached the mountain barrier and had set up forts in small villages on the western slopes. They were a hardy breed of men, known as the Overmountain Men. They had learned much from the natives about surviving in the wilderness and fighting tactics. North Carolina was facing several problems. It claimed so much land that it was impossible to practically govern it all. News from its coastal capital took months to reach the people living on the western side of the Appalachians. And at the same time, North Carolina couldn't afford to send any military aid to help these mountain men fight the natives who were defending their homeland. With that in mind, politicians set out giving huge land grants to soldiers who had fought in the Revolution, helping to eventually fill the territory with loyalists and men willing to fight the government's battle for them to claim this new land. Yet, to their surprise, many of the soldiers were tired of fighting wars. And furthermore, North Carolina politicians had another problem. They were flat broke. The war had left them penniless, so they created the Land Grab Act, opening up the vast area that would eventually become Tennessee to any person who was willing to pay $10 for 100 acres. And they sold nearly 4 million acres of this land in a mere 8 months. But wouldn't you know it, over 3 million of those acres were now owned by politicians and their business friends, and many times without any actual proof of payment. Finally, by April of 1884, under pressure from Congress to pay off its debts, North Carolina ceded 29 million acres, all of its land that laid between the Mississippi River and the Appalachian Mountains, back to the federal government. However, once the U.S. government realized that they were now responsible for all the costs to fight those Cherokee Indians, they soon changed their mind. Suddenly, the Overmountain Men, living on the western slopes of the Appalachians, were without state or country. Yet, these were no ordinary men. They were Appalachian. And soon, the entire course of American history would be altered as these men in this area set out to become the 14th state in the United States. By August of 1884, nearly 100 Overmountain Men met in what is now Jonesboro, Tennessee, and discussed the dire circumstances. They found themselves without any official status, protection, or judicial accommodations. John Sevier was one of the men who attended this meeting. His leadership had proved vital during the Battle of Kings Mountain just a few years earlier. He was very well respected by his peers. The custom in those days was to name a town or a county after a prominent politician. And during this era, no man was more respected than Benjamin Franklin. Thus, the new territory, comprising of modern-day East Tennessee, would be known as the State of Franklin. Sevier was named the first governor, and they quickly set up officers and a militia to protect the area, and even adopted a state constitution that reflected Appalachian values. It called for religious freedom. It allowed any man the right to vote, even if he didn't own property. And it forbade all lawyers, preachers, or doctors from holding political office. When word of this new state got back to the other side of the mountains, to North Carolina, they conveniently forgot that they had willingly abandoned both the people and the land. After all, the last thing those politicians wanted was all that land that they now personally owned through the fraudulent land grab to be owned by another state. So, in an about-face, they officially changed their minds and reasserted that the land was once again part of North Carolina. They even continued to demand payment of taxes from the mountain folks. But those Appalachians just simply refused to pay and never sent a dime to them. Soon, word began to spread about this new state, with laws made to support and defend individual liberty. And by now, folks all around the South were already tiring of the control, the restrictions, and taxes of this new American government. In their minds, this new master was much like the old master. So, in a massive migration, nearly 15,000 families moved to the state of Franklin. All of a sudden, this state, founded by Appalachian mountain men, had grown to 8 counties, and they had even created their own currency. And their leader, John Sevier, proved to be equally skilled in both war and negotiations. Under his leadership, the state of Franklin fought several large battles with Cherokees. By June of 1785, Sevier met with Cherokee leaders and negotiated the Treaty of Dumplin' Creek, opening up those lands to even more white settlers. Heck, even the state capital of Franklin was built on this new land, in what is modern-day Greenville, Tennessee. Now, you better believe that a state as radical as Franklin put the United States government on notice. With these mountain folks self-governing themselves and negotiating peace treaties with Native Americans, oh, they certainly had to be stopped. The first blow came in mid-1785, when the official petition for Franklin to become the 14th state of the United States of America was officially voted on. Each of the 13 states had one vote, and a total of 9 votes was needed to admit Franklin into the Union. Franklin only received 7, with North Carolina pressuring its neighboring states to vote against Franklin. The state of Franklin was denied entry into the United States. But that Appalachian spirit was alive and well. The mountaineers carried in their own right, much like an independent nation. So the United States began engaging in a series of calculated moves to undermine Franklin's relationship with the natives. In November of 1785, the United States negotiated the Treaty of Hopewell with the Cherokees, which completely reversed the treaty that John Sevier and the state of Franklin had in place. This treaty returned all the land along the French Broad River back to the Cherokees. This meant that the state of Franklin's capital was now sitting squarely on Native American property. Over the next couple of years, all outside governments refused to recognize any official court orders from Franklin, making it impossible for folks to buy or sell property or complete any legal paperwork. And by 1787, internal strife was rampant, and many Franklinites began lobbying for a return to statehood with North Carolina. Seeing this, North Carolina agreed to forgive any unpaid back taxes for those who would stop paying taxes to the state of Franklin. And in the ultimate move to show power, North Carolina placed their own tax collector in the state of Franklin, a man named John Tipton, who was a bitter rival of John Sevier's. Tipton immediately ordered a sheriff to seize Sevier's personal property as payment to North Carolina for unpaid taxes. Yet, Sevier responded by showing up on Tipton's doorstep with a 145-man militia, and a two-day siege of Tipton's home ensued. North Carolina had had enough of John Sevier, and finally, they arrested him for treason, and they were set to try him in Morganton, North Carolina. However, a heavily armed group of John Sevier's supporters showed up at the jailhouse steps, and that sheriff just so happened to fight alongside John Sevier in the Battle of Kings Mountain. And he wisely looked away as Sevier mounted his horse and was free again. Despite all his efforts, the state of Franklin had collapsed and was now part of North Carolina again. Now, the irony of this story is that a year later, in 1789, John Sevier would receive a full pardon for pledging allegiance to the state of Franklin. And what did North Carolina do? Well, they promptly surrendered all of its land from the Mississippi River to the Appalachians to the federal government again as payment for its debt from the Revolutionary War. This same land would become the 16th state, and who was the first governor of this new state called Tennessee? You guessed it, John Sevier.
1: And a special thanks to J.D. Phillips, the man behind the popular YouTube channel, The Appalachian Storyteller, and a terrific story about how states came to be and didn't. The story of the last state built by Appalachian mountain men, here on Our American Stories. 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
12: From ABC News, I'm Dave Packer. President Trump holding a high-profile meeting with some of the biggest names in the tech industry. The meeting comes as the nation's AI chiefs are issuing dire warnings and calling for a slowdown in AI development before it poses a serious threat to humanity. After the meeting, the president claiming AI companies will be responsible for self-policing the technology.
13: I believe they're going to be used for the good, and when they're not, we're going to be able to nab them. But there's going to be a tremendous self-policing aspect.
12: Mr. Trump is considering a watchdog, a committee that would include some of those tech leaders. New York's governor today calling for an outside independent investigation into Cornell University's response to a Jane Doe allegation of a gang rape at a fraternity. The university saying in part that it's committed to working with state officials. This as
14: prosecutors in central New York are reexamining allegations against seven fraternity brothers accused in a civil lawsuit of pressuring a then 20-year-old Cornell student into snorting ketamine, drinking rum, and engaging in sexual acts with her, all without her consent.
12: ABC's Aaron Katursky. The case is being reopened nearly 2 years after prosecutors declined to file charges. A massive cyber attack at the FBI, hackers stealing personal data, potentially tens of thousands of employees. ABC's Pierre Thomas.
15: And this evening, we want to remember Hayden.
16: The key question, what do the hackers plan to do with this massive amount of FBI data? Last night, the group Shining Hunters telling reporters they don't plan to publish the FBI's private information, suggesting they stole the data to refute FBI claims that they often overstate the scale of their hacks. Clearly, the FBI does not trust them, warning its employees.
12: A Kentucky state trooper killed during a traffic stop on I-65. Public information officer trooper Caden Parker memorialized his co-worker.
15: And this evening, we want to remember Hayden Phillips, not simply as a trooper, but as a person.
12: Authorities searching for the suspect, warning that person could be armed and dangerous. You're listening to ABC News.
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12: News correspondent Will Reeve spoke with Good Morning America this morning, discussing his recent journey fighting testicular cancer, and delivers this message for men who may be hesitant to go to the doctor.
19: Don't be scared. This is not an epidemic. It is a rare cancer, but you should go get yourself self-checked. If you feel something wrong, say something about it. Go to the doctor, report your change, and you will end up okay. Almost always.
12: Reeve says he's now cancer-free. At Six Flags Magic Mountain outside of Los Angeles, one of the park's intense roller coasters is closing permanently after several lawsuits targeted the ride's safety.
20: North of L.A. at Six Flags Magic Mountain, the park announcing it is permanently closing X2. The roller coaster is known for being one of the most intense roller coasters in the world. Recently, there have been claims of severe injuries, including some that led to deaths after riding X2. Now, in a statement, Six Flags Magic Mountain says while X2 consistently passed a multitude of safety tests, they have decided to close the ride because they believe it's the right thing to do. X opened in 2002 and it reopened as X2 with a new seat design in 2008. Alex Stone, ABC News, Los Angeles.
12: Although the U.S. Mint stopped producing pennies back in 2025, legislation passed through Congress this week that will formally end their production after more than 234 years. The bill now heads to President Trump's desk, where he will likely sign it into law. Dave Packer, ABC News.
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1: All right, let's do it. The Markley, Van Camp, and Robbins Show. Jamie Markley, David Van Camp, Scott Robbins. Mm-hmm. All right, David, what's the latest on the UK arrest? Do we know what's going on?
2: We still don't really know what's going on. So, again, five guys arrested on suspicion of planning a terror attack at a UK airbase where there are U.S. personnel and equipment. And they're already out on bail. And President Trump asked about the developments yesterday by Gabe Gutierrez from NBC News.
1: Okay, and roll it.
3: I'm surprised that they released him. I wouldn't have done that. Look, they've been very good. They worked with us very closely. We know everything about him. We would not have released him.
4: So you said might be. Iran might be. Can you elaborate on that?
3: Well, I don't know. I'd rather not. I mean, I know the answer. I can be very specific, but I'd rather not say it. But I would not have released him.
1: Okay. But then there was this other narrative that was sort of out there yesterday. Mm-hmm. Well, this could be just stealing gas.
5: Yeah, right.
1: Not a terrorist plot.
2: Right. Right, that was speculation there, and it was based off of the fact that they were released so quickly.
1: Yeah. I wasn't buying that. But you don't know what to believe.
2: Yeah.
1: I mean, they've been watching these guys for a long time. Insane.
5: Yeah, I know.
1: If it is
5: a
1: thwarted terrorist plot, and they let them out.
2: Yeah.
1: But it wouldn't be completely shocking in the UK.
2: No, it would not.
1: With everything that's gone on there over the past couple of decades.
2: Well, yeah, I mean, they're basically pro-terror.
5: Yeah.
1: Man.
5: Well, the lady farmer who turned them in, I guess, was the first one to call, said there were like eight of them.
1: I thought it was five.
2: Well, it was five that were arrested. She said it was eight to ten.
5: 8 to 10, yeah. That okay. Those guys are still wandering around somewhere.
1: And have not released the names yet.
5: No.
1: Okay. Mm-hmm.
2: Well, you know, it's like, you know, John Henry or something like that, of course.
1: John Henry Muhammad?
2: Yes.
1: Come on.
5: It's an unusual name for John Henry.
1: Yeah. Branching out a little
5: right,
1: bit.
5: Exactly.
1: Oh, man. This looks like everything else they've done is just try to cover up because they don't want to be accused of Islamophobia. Yeah. It's insane.
2: We don't want to jump to conclusions.
1: Right. Okay. And then there's a report that the UK is importing more refugees.
2: Not a report, a direct quote. Home Secretary Shabana Mahmood says that they're tackling the migrant crisis by importing more migrants. It's a new program being launched next month that allows nonprofits, universities, and quote-unquote communities to sponsor and bring in people they pick.
1: Oh, my gosh, man.
6: We will take vulnerable refugees from across the world and give them the chance of a new and better life here in Britain with the first arrivals this year.
1: Dude.
6: I am proud to say that around a quarter of those will be Afghan women and girls fleeing persecution under the Taliban and Palestinians who have fled the horrors of Gaza.
1: Oh my gosh, the people are going to be out of their minds.
2: We're taking in refugees from around the world. And by around the world, we mean the Middle East.
1: Yes.
2: Oh my gosh.
5: What is the deal when everybody's applauding? I mean, do they think these people come in and they're like, well, they're just here. They're going to be subservient to our rules and our regulations. And they're going to be model citizens. They're going to work hard and build their families.
1: It's the toxic empathy. That's what it is. Is all these people that their lives have not been affected yet. But boy, oh boy, they can posture. They see we're such good people.
5: Right, exactly.
1: We care about, you know, the rest of the world. Mm-hmm. We're good citizens. Yes, that's part of the whole woke religion.
5: They're going to come in and obey our laws and assimilate to our communities. And
1: it's just a better life.
5: It's
1: going to
5: be
1: wonderful.
5: It's going to be a Disney movie.
1: Like, did they ban history
2: yes.
1: in the UK?
2: Yes.
1: Over the last 1,400 years?
5: Because it's racist.
2: Because it's racist.

0: Right.
1: Yeah. Golly, exactly. Man.
0: Right. Can't have it.
1: That is wild. Okay. As far as news in the United States, well, this is an interesting clip you have. Kennedy to Jack Smith?
2: Yeah, so Jack Smith, the former special counsel going after President Trump, he's testifying in the Senate today. Senator John Kennedy was hopping mad because he couldn't get a straight answer when asking Jack Smith about illegally spying on members of Congress, because Jack Smith did not tell the judge what he was doing with the warrants that he was getting.
1: Yeah, all that came out later.
2: Yeah.
1: And then legacy media didn't even cover it.
2: Right. You know. Then they said, oh, well, it was just, basically time and date stamps, no real identifying information. And then it turns out, no, they had the actual text messages that Republican members of Congress were exchanging with one another. They also spied on the Federalist. They spied on Media Research Center.
1: Mm-hmm.
2: They went after everybody during this witch hunt.
1: Yes. All right, here's a clip.
3: We sought non-disclosure orders from
4: you didn't tell him, did you?
3: In seeking non-disclosure orders, we did not
4: disclose.
3: Didn't
4: tell him, but you're unbiased. You have no personal feelings. You make me want to throw up in my mouth.
5: Mr. Chairman.
2: There's Dick Durbin.
5: Mr. Chairman.
6: His time's up.
5: I'd like to say a word. This hearing is of constitutional and historic importance. This witness should be allowed to answer the questions, complete a sentence. We have given that courtesy to witnesses from both political parties, and it should be extended to Mr. Smith.
6: Your time's up, Senator Kennedy.
4: Well, I'd also like, with respect, Dick, for the chairman to instruct the witness. He's not Bambi's baby brother, okay? He's been around. Everybody knows him.
1: Yeah, and he's not answering the questions. Right. So you might want to back off there, you know.
4: Dick.
1: Right.
2: Yeah.
0: He did punch that, didn't he, that word?
1: Yes. A little bit. Yeah. He
0: definitely did. Made his point.
1: Yeah.
0: Dick Durbin's terrible. Dick Durbin, whatever Dick Durbin thinks is fantastic, whatever Dick Durbin thinks is lawful, whatever Dick Durbin thinks is adequate, it isn't. Hmm. Go the opposite way and you'll be right.
1: This guy's going to be done very soon.
0: Thank God.
1: What is one thing that guy will be known for? He's been at it a long time.
2: Yeah.
1: Just asking the question.
0: I'm sure there's some stretch of the Kennedy Expressway or something that he put in or made sure happened. I don't know.
1: Yeah.
0: Maybe
2: Well, he was a good company man.
0: Well, that's just it, David. You're right.
2: Right.
0: He towed the company line, never stepped out of it. That's who he was.
1: Yeah. And some, I guess, would just say he earned the name.
4: Dick.
2: Yeah.
1: Okay. All right.
0: I like the way you've already isolated it.
2: I knew you would.
1: What are you saying? That I just have this immature streak that I'm going to take a little thing?
0: Hey,
1: make fun of somebody's name?
0: I'm laughing.
1: I find that very sort of Dick-ish behavior.
0: I'm laughing with you. I'm laughing with you because I too am a 12-year-old.
1: Yes.
0: Dang.
1: All right.
0: That's going to pop up a million times over the next 6 months.
2: What is?
1: So, as. I'm not going to do it. Because inexplicably, I'm the one that's supposed to transition things on the show. The guy with the ADD problem. Hey, make sure it stays on track.
0: That train left the track.
1: Oh, yeah.
0: Thank you, John Kennedy, for that one.
1: You go from one of the most uninspirational men in politics over the last 30 years to someone that's truly inspiring.
0: Oh, yeah.
2: Oh, yeah.
1: And that would be the guy known as the lone juror.
2: Yes.
0: Yes.
1: And he's made a statement.
2: Yes, he has. He's the one holdout juror on the Lindsey Clancy jury. And he recorded a video, sent it to Fox News. Hannity had it last night. This is Michael Desrenville in his own words.
1: Yes.
7: I know the whole focus has been on me, but we want to reel everything back and put the focus on the three angels that's at hand. The ones that can't speak for themselves, the ones that can't defend themselves, and the one that can't fight the battles. And those are Cora, Dawson, and Callan.

0: a little bit about me. I want to thank God for my Catholic faith. I want to thank God for blessing me with the ability to love my daughter. And I'm foremost, I would like to thank everyone, every individual that have supported me throughout this difficult situation. Your prayers, your emotional support, your psychological support is a tremendous to my heart that I feel, that I sense, that I know. I do want to thank you from the bottom of my heart.
1: Well, you're more than welcome, man. You're the courageous one.
2: Oh, yeah. Dude, he was facing down at least, what, four, like, adamant, crazy, liberal white ladies?
1: Oh,
2: for
1: goodness.
2: A week? Can you imagine the pressure that that guy was under?
1: Oh, yeah. I mean, not just that. But, I mean, you also had the people that probably didn't go out and speak, but in the room at the time,
2: yeah, mm-hmm.
1: were putting pressure on.
2: Mm-hmm.
1: And then what? There was one other guy that sort of sided with him, but then fell away and went with the mob.
2: Mm-hmm.
1: He's kind of a spineless, whatever. But he stood ground.
2: Yes.
1: And good for him, man. Mm-hmm. I think most sane people are very proud of him. Boy, we're ping-ponging all over the place because now we go from something like that. Did you place this on purpose this way, David?
2: I did a little bit, yeah.
1: Words of wisdom from Kamala from a podcast?
3: is this new?
1: Oh, yes.
3: Oh, yeah.
1: Well, it's inspirational.
3: This makes my day every day, yes.
1: Because at one point, she's like, you don't have to ask permission to be a leader.
3: Right.
1: People wait for permission. I don't wait for permission. That was part of it, you know. Okay. But
3: another success response.
4: I'll speak for myself. None of us achieve success.
1: Okay.
4: Without that level of profound support and reinforcement.
5: Yes, yes.
4: Right?
1: Okay, that's not true. Sorry. It's an empty platitude. I know plenty of people that didn't have much support at all that became incredibly successful.
2: Mm-hmm.
1: And it sometimes through hard work, grit, whatever it wasn't what she's saying. It's so stupid.
4: Without that level of profound support and reinforcement.
5: Yes, yes.
4: Right? Around not only a memory of legacy and the path on which you stand that was mm-hmm. was charted long before you,
5: mm-hmm.
4: but also giving you some sense of pride in what can be the destiny and was the destiny that so many fought for.
5: Yeah.
4: Right?
2: It's the places you'll go with Kamala Harris. It's her rewritten version.
3: It is flying by exits at lightning speed.
1: Dude, it's incredible. And I think it's in the rule book. In the rule book, I'm sorry. That if you're on this sort of podcast and she's talking, you got to give a...
5: Mm-hmm.
1: It has to be there.
2: Mm-hmm.
1: Yeah.
2: Mm-hmm.
3: Because you need to think you understand. You
1: oh
3: don't.
1: My gosh.
3: But you need people to think that.
1: We got some unbelievable stuff today. Fun stuff. And the five stories we're watching coming up.
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11: Are you an over-apologizer? A lot of people say, I'm sorry, all day long, for asking a question, for someone else bumping into them, for things that aren't even their fault. Researchers who study this say women tend to do it more, often out of a genuine desire not to be a burden to anyone. But here's the catch. When you apologize for everything, you inadvertently dilute the apologies that really matter. And a constant, reflexive sorry can make you come across as less sure of yourself than you really are. Now, one expert we talked to recommends this. Before the word slips out, pause and ask yourself, did I actually do something that warrants an apology? If the answer is yes, then own it fully, and remember that a real apology is less about the words than the change that follows. If the answer is no, maybe don't say sorry. Find another word instead. I'm Dr. Sanjay Gupta, helping you live a better life.
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0: Thank you very much for being here. I'm Jamie Markley. That's David Van Camp. There's Scott Robbins. And now, the five stories we're watching today.
1: One, two, three, four.
2: All right, number five. The hacking group Shiny Hunters claim to have stolen thousands of personnel records from the FBI. Well, the FBI just announced the alleged leader has been arrested in the Netherlands. Number four.
3: Good.
2: Yeah. A new audit has found potential fraud related to contracts awarded by the city of Minneapolis as they responded to the death of George Floyd. As they were reimagining policing, they gave out more than 100 contracts to community groups as alternatives to policing in 2020, and there's basically no oversight. This was just basically ransom to Black Lives Matter.
3: Yeah.
2: Saying, you're going to have to look at this because we don't know where all that money went.
3: Well, it wasn't exactly reimagining stealing.
2: No,
3: it was, really, that's it was perfect. The old-fashioned
4: well,
3: way.
4: Well, yeah, it's perfect in every way. You don't need to reimagine that.
3: No.
2: Right.

0: Number three, the DHS Inspector General just dropped a new report that found a 40% failure rate in the vetting of asylum claims for Afghan nationals brought to the U.S. by the Biden administration in 2021.
1: Number 40% failure rate?
0: Yeah, they weren't even getting names right.
1: Oh, my goodness.
0: Yeah. Number two, new documents show that former special counsel Jack Smith tracked down financial records for Trump donors, including those who donated as little as $1. Just ridiculous.
1: It really is.
0: And then number one, the Trump administration has introduced America.gov, an AI search site to help you make it easier to find information about government services and programs. And if you type hot dog in the search bar, the search box turns into a hot dog, for real. I'm not making that up. You got to type it all in one word, hot dog, one word. And yeah, I don't know why they put that in there, but
1: it's funny.
0: I appreciate it. Those are the top five stories that we're watching today. 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
1: I know this sounds like a lame talking point. I get it. At the same time, like three of your five stories we're watching today, with Democratic oversight, what has happened?
0: Yeah.
1: And what will happen?
0: Yeah.
1: It's like, yeah, gas prices are high. I understand. You're ticked off. A lot of people are. I get that. But you want to vote for these insane people to go back in charge?
2: Well, that's what you got going for you. If you're trying to divert attention away from that, yes.
1: It is a vote for sanity.
2: Yeah, it really is. I agree with you.
1: Man, oh, man. Oh, my gosh. Did you see this food, this pest contaminant found in a jar of, what is it? Pepperoncinis?
0: Pepperoncini, yeah.
1: Oh, gosh.
0: What is
1: Did you actually see it? I saw it.
0: Yeah, there. It was a dead mouse in a jar.
1: Oh! Here you go.
3: Public service announcement. Don't buy this brand of pepperoncinis. I have a dead mouse in mine. Just so you guys know.
0: Wait a minute. See, this is where I get suspicious.
1: Many people have been suspicious.
0: It's a glass jar. You don't pick that up at the store and go, oh, there's a mouse in here.
1: Think about when you pick up food at the store.
0: Mm-hmm.
1: If you're picking up a jar or something.
0: Yeah.
1: You're like, okay, you see the label, what it is. You just put it in. It's not like you're putting it up to the light to inspect because you're not thinking there's a mouse in
0: there. You don't really have to put it up to the light. I mean, I think it's pretty conspicuous.
1: Well, have you seen the video?
0: Yeah.
1: Okay. You see, the label covers a big part of it.
0: Mm-hmm.
1: I could totally see where if the dead mouse is on that side where the label is, you wouldn't see it.
0: Maybe.
1: It's not that I totally believe this person.
0: Yeah.
1: But, man, oh, man.
2: You just got to give it a few crisp shakes. It'll go away.
0: I did see the Kamala Harris, fact-checking Twitter account or whatever. It's stupid. But they said this is like RFK's America. Like, what are you talking about?
1: Because of RFK, we have dead mice in the food?
0: I wouldn't put it past him to put dead mice in his own food, but...
2: It's an unvaccinated mouse.
1: Dude, I got some great audio. That Nicole Hannah-Jones and her daughter about her education, you got to hear this coming up.

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2: 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All right. The Markley, Van Camp, and Robbins Show. I'm Jamie Markley, the Gen Xer. The Millennial, David Van Camp. And the Sexy Boomer, that's Scott Robbins. So I saw this story.

0: where you, we've talked about it before, Nicole Hannah Jones. She was the 1619 Project Pulitzer Prize winner. Yeah. Based on a lot of nonsense. Anyway,
1: exhausting.
0: She and her daughter, this has been a story, have talked about now how Nicole Hannah Jones put her into a terrible school. I mean, where kids are just fighting, no one's paying attention, kids aren't learning. And this went on basically for years.
1: Yeah.
0: Because she felt like Nicole Hannah Jones, like, well, I just don't want to send her to some private school, even though she's privileged. If we're going to change these schools, it's got to be from the inside out.
1: Right.
0: Right? And then realizes, well, maybe this was a mistake.
1: Well, their child was a sacrificial lamb here.
0: Yes.
1: Yeah.
0: So I'm reading this updated story that it's out now on a podcast. And the podcast is NPR's This American Life.
2: Yes, of course.
0: Cue the piano. There we go. And so I'm like, okay, I see the quotes in the story, but I'm like, I want to hear this because sometimes just by audio, it brings you something that you can't quite get in print, right?
1: Mm-hmm.
0: So I suffered through good parts of this podcast so you don't have to.
1: Oh, thank you for that.
0: Okay, so I'll give you some of the highlights. And I got enough highlights that I don't think we could do it all at one time. Might have to put some more next hour.
1: Mm-hmm.
0: Okay? But in this clip, it is, now she realizes, okay, she's going to be going into high school. We got to get her into a good school. She's going to let her daughter choose the school. She's thinking it's time now for her daughter to have a say after years of just, you know, crappy schools. And check this out.
3: If you look at, like, the top schools, they're majority white. And it's like, if you want to go into a good school, we're going to have to go to a majority white school.
4: She comes back with her list of schools. And I internally cringed.
5: Why?
4: Well, what my daughter did was looked up the top achieving schools in the city. She found out, like, the best in terms of test score schools in the city, and that was her list.
5: The exact opposite of your approach.
4: Yeah.
0: Right. She cringed. Well, she's just picking the top performing schools.
1: Yeah, she wants to be successful.
0: Yes.
1: Yeah.
0: So then you hear, like, the narrator sets up Nicole on this as far as the choice. Check this.
5: As Nicole says, public education is just so deeply unequal and always has been. Black kids, in particular, segregated and denied a fair and equal education.
4: What do we then do? Do we just say, well, it's nothing I can do? Or do you try in some way to make some intervention? It's like, why should my child be the one that's rescued? Like, you should escape what we consign so many other kids just like you to. I just will never feel right about that.
0: David, you look shocked almost when you heard that.
2: Well, yeah, because that's psychotic. Your job with your kid is not to save society using them or whatever. Your job to your kid is to make sure your kid has the best shot at a good life as possible.
0: But I'm telling you, there are a lot of liberals and then progressives that think this way.
1: Mm-hmm.
0: I've told the story before. There are two gunshots from my house within 120 yards. And my wife and I are like, we got to get out of here.
1: Oh,
0: got to get out of here.
1: Not where you currently are.
0: Not where currently live.
1: Right, okay.
0: And so we moved out, and it was much better situation, better school, the whole bit. And I had different friends of mine at the time saying, well, that's the coward's way out. We're here to make these neighborhoods better and these schools better. And I'm like, I'm responsible for my kids.
1: Well,
0: are you kidding me?
1: You have to take a bullet first?
0: Exactly.
1: I mean, I'm not doing that.
0: So I'm just saying that's the way some of these people think.
1: It's brutal.
0: So then in this conversation, the daughter, the follow-up, is basically telling her mom, that makes no sense.
3: Why? It makes no sense. You're talking about, oh, I'm just going to give you the worst just because it's not fair that you, I didn't ask to be born. All you're supposed to do is just, like, put me in a good school. Like, oh, well, I didn't want to put you in a great school and have you have advantages over other kids. Isn't that what you want? Isn't that what you want me to have?
0: Yeah. Isn't that what you want me to have?
1: Well, of course.
0: Is the best opportunity?
1: Yeah.
0: Mom, please.
3: Is that not a normal thing you want me to have? You don't want me to
4: You
3: have
4: do, though.
3: Okay, yeah.
4: But you do. You have advantages. You have so many advantages.
3: Right, okay, so no, but I'm not saying, I'm saying in school-wise. I'm in school every day. Mm-hmm. I'm in that, I was in that building every single day. That doesn't make sense. I'm there more than home. Obviously, I get more in general, but school is the most important thing.
0: Yeah, it's like I have advantages that some others do, but I'm in school all the time. You're like, why would you do that?
1: Mm-hmm.
0: And I'll at least give this person credit for coming out and telling the truth on it and giving her daughter a chance to speak on this other podcast about it.
1: Yeah.
0: And you hope that that message gets through to some people. But this whole idea of, well, we got to go into these schools to help. And her daughter's like, I don't think so.
1: Mm-hmm.
0: That you don't, you can recognize what's going on in those schools, but the schools themselves have to have accountability.
1: Yeah. And
0: there has to be discipline and there has to be standards. And the whole reason those schools are in the mess they are is because they kept lowering everything.
1: Mm-hmm. That's why I would love to see the voucher program.
0: Well, Mississippi, David's brought it up so many different times that you can take a school and just say, okay, we're going to have to get rid of the kids that don't want to learn, that are a distraction. I'm sorry. You're going to have to go somewhere else because these other kids deserve a shot at it. It's wild, man.
1: I agree. Just because you're at an economic disadvantage, though, shouldn't force you into putting your kids into these awful schools. That's where the voucher program would come in handy.
0: I'll get to the rest of the clips. Okay. We'll do it all next hour because the daughter really kind of holds her accountable, which was kind of cool to see.
1: Good. That's weird. The daughter is wiser than the mother.
2: Yeah. Well, she had to live through it.
1: In this, you're right. You're right, David. 100%. Yep.
0: Well, the other thing, she tried to tell her mom for years. Mom.
1: Get me out of here.
0: Yes. And she wouldn't listen. And at least the mom says now, you know, you're right. I didn't listen.
1: Golly.
0: But the other thing, man, if you deal in race hustling and that's your career, isn't that part of what you got to do? Or it's found out like some of those in Chicago where it's all about the public school. Where's your kid go? Well, private school.
1: Yeah. Right.
0: Exactly.
1: For thee, but not me.
0: Yes, 100%. All right, it's that time. We do it a couple of times a day. Go around the table. It may not be the biggest story out there, but it caught your attention. You want to bring it in. David, today, what's your story?
2: Well, this is kind of along the same lines in terms of how wokeness makes everything weird and stupid.
0: Yeah.
2: And leaves a trail of just broken hearts behind it. Cameron Manheim, she's that actress.
0: Oh!
2: I didn't recognize her.
0: This is wild.
2: Yeah, she was on The Practice, if you remember that, the legal procedural from, like, what was it, late 90s through early 2000s.
0: Maybe.
2: She was a heavyset lawyer with a lot of the earrings. I didn't recognize her because she has lost a lot of weight. But she's just as crazy as ever, though. She spoke at a human rights campaign event and demonstrated how crazy liberal women can be.
0: Yes.
6: I always wanted a gay son. I did. I love that relationship between gay sons and their mothers. I want to be the picket sign holding mom who would beat the shit out of somebody for her kid. I mean, let's just admit it. Gay sons are the best, right? Right?
0: Time out right there for a second. Scott, you're shaking your head.
1: Well, what is going on? Where is she?
0: What do you mean?
1: When she's making this proclamation, where is she at?
2: Human rights campaign.
1: Human rights campaign.
2: Yeah, left-wing activist group.
0: Yeah.
1: That's what you always wanted.
2: Mm-hmm. Yeah,
1: a gay son.
2: Well, that's why so many of these woke celebrities have trans kids. Because you've called it the Gucci purse before, Scott.
0: Yes.
2: And
0: that's what it is.
2: It's a status symbol for them.
0: Yeah.
1: I wanted a gay son. Okay.
0: Well, and there are many stories of abuse of women that wanted a daughter, didn't get a daughter, so treated a son like a daughter. Dress the son like a daughter, like in that mental illness. So when she's saying all this stuff, it's like, you know, it's really sick, man. Jeez. Anyway, go ahead.
6: I have photographs of my son in high heels, in full drag. He knows every word to every musical ever written. I mean, truly, I thought I had this thing locked up. But no, no, he's the only straight guy in his entire musical theater company. So when Marsha called me about 10 years ago from her closet, I kid you not, she was in her closet, to tell me that her son had come out to her as gay, all I said was, oh my God, you are so lucky!
0: Yeah.
1: Okay, that's such a derangement on a level that... You can't begin to...
2: Somebody pointed out, I guess this was like 40-some-odd years ago, but Saturday Night Live had a sketch where a son comes out to his dad as straight, and the dad is devastated. It's like, now that's real life now.
1: Yeah, it's no longer a parody.
2: Yeah.
1: The parody's become reality. Yeah, that's...
0: Yes. Yes, it's true.
1: It's incredible.
0: Yeah.
1: You're so lucky.
0: Golly. And you know, that's the thing. Did you hear the applause from the crowd?
1: Oh, yeah.
2: Oh, yeah.
0: Well, that's the human rights campaign. There you
1: go. That's why I wondered where it was.
0: Yeah.
1: It's just like, well, wait.
0: Yay! Yeah. All right, Scotty, what do you got?
1: Two giant pandas on loan from the Chinese government as part of Beijing's tradition of panda diplomacy have arrived at a zoo in Atlanta. The pandas, Ping Ping and Fu Shuang, arrived by FedEx Sunday. And they are being quarantined, by the way, for at least a month, if not a month and a half, before anyone can see them. Mm-hmm. Apparently, they spent time at the Wuhan lab ahead of coming to the United States. I don't know why you quarantine these pandas. What did they do? They're not fully inoculated? I don't know. So, at any rate, that's part of the diplomacy program. And then people are like, are we past this at this point? Does it really help at all?
0: Yeah, I don't know.
1: We're just trying to go, okay, here's a couple of pandas. And by the way, our whole AI thing, yeah, forget about it.
0: As I was monitoring Good Morning America, they were all, you know.
1: Oh, yeah.
0: All over the panda. And, oh, isn't it great? And
1: yeah.
0: I'm like, who cares?
1: Yeah.
0: Gosh.
1: And Fauci's in there giving them shots right now. They'll be fine.
0: Of course.
1: Yeah.
0: For my story, you know, the President's Cup wrapped up Sunday. United States, like a record come from behind win. You know, Trump spoke before they teed off. This is Chicago. So a lot of times...
1: Hostile territory.
0: Yeah.
1: Mm-hmm.
0: Yeah, how do you think it went? Roll it.
7: Ryan said, could you make a short speech? And I said, no, I don't have the courage to make a speech. These people want to see golf. They don't want to hear speeches. I'll only say this. Our country is doing great, better than ever before.
0: That's golf fans.
1: Wow.
0: It's different. That's all I'm saying. And then, by the way, for that comeback, so apparently the captain, Rance Snedeker, said, man, yeah, we could use pumping up, you know, the guys or whatever. And if we pull this thing off, well, he tells the story.
8: All these guys, man, they fought for each other. They fought for this country. They fought for this team. And one last shout out, Donald Trump, President Trump. He told me I was going to bring some energy today for you guys. You guys need it. And I told him if we did this, he gets all the credit. So thank you, President Trump.
0: There you go.
1: In Chicago.
2: Trump's going to demand his name on the trophy.
0: Well, it is the President's Cup. It's sort of the, you know. So there you go. A vandal asked ChatGPT for help with damage control? Yeah, Nimrod's in the news and a news update coming up.

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9: Well, you know, you got Jack Smith testifying in front of senators today. This is the former special counsel who maybe bended a few rules and constitutional amendments in order to go after
10: a couple here and there.
9: Yeah, Donald Trump. This is a funny flashback. Remember when CNN was just, I mean, wrapped by the fact that they saw Jack Smith getting a Subway sandwich?
8: Oh, yeah.
9: On the street in D.C. This is July 2023.
11: Jack Smith going to Subway today is a message to Donald Trump. Mm-hmm. Donald Trump tries to intimidate people. He tries to bully people. He tries to scare you away. That was Jack Smith with no words and a simple $5 sub in his hand saying, I'm here. I'm not going anywhere.
12: Yeah, the imagery was intentional and spoke volumes.
9: He was buying a sandwich.
8: Embarrassing. Oh, my gosh. All right. Yeah. We got to get to Nimrod. Right. My goodness, man.
13: When the going gets tough.
14: Damn it, this is too hard.
13: The dumb get dumber.
15: All right, Dean.
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14: I love the poorly educated.
8: All right. Nimrod's the News. Well, we got this 19-year-old college student, Ryan Schaefer. He damaged 17 vehicles. Then he asked ChatGPT if he could go to jail for vandalism. Now, the cops later found the conversation on his phone and charged him.
10: Oh, my.
8: And now more details are coming out about what Ryan and Chat talked about. Chat told Ryan it was a serious crime, but added, since you've already done it, what matters now is damage control. Stay low-key. Told him not to talk to the authorities without a lawyer. The thing is, it was that conversation that was problematic. There's another part of this conversation after the damage control. Kid said, I'm back at my apartment eating mozzarella sticks. Chat said, right now, that's the best place you could be. The less noise you make, the better your odds of staying out of trouble. And that's Nimrod's in the News.
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20: From ABC News, I'm Dave Packer. After meeting with tech leaders, President Trump says it's full speed ahead with artificial intelligence.
21: President Trump today doubled down on his calls to not slow down or regulate AI technology as he unveiled America.gov, a new federal government website that uses AI to help connect Americans to federal resources.
22: This is one more example of why I will never stifle the growth of technology that will be bigger than the Industrial Revolution.
21: Amid a fierce debate over safety and regulation of AI, President Trump today meets at the White House with some of the biggest names in the tech industry. CEOs from Anthropic, Google, NVIDIA, Palantir, and Meta. 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
20: New York's Governor Kathy Hochul, who's also a board member of Cornell University, wants an independent investigation into the gang rape law.